0: Good evening. This is John David Berlin for the Church of Christ welcoming you to the Know Your Bible program. We thank you for tuning our program in this week. The Churches of Christ in Morenci, Eloy, the Tonto Congregation in Phoenix, and the Church of Christ in Coquille, Oregon, take pleasure in bringing you another message from God's Holy Word. And now here is my grandpa, David J. Lewis.
1: Thank you, John David. I want you to know that I'm very proud of you. My friends, as lovers of God's Word, I know that you have your Bibles at hand. Let's open them to Judges, the 6th chapter. We're going to continue our study of Bible characters for the next few weeks. And I want to start with one of the judges of Israel by the name of Gideon. And in Judges chapter 6, it's a long chapter, and since we're going to cover most of the verses, I won't take time and read them to you right now. But I do want you to know we will cover all 40 verses. So let's begin with verse 1. And the children of Israel did evil in the sight of the Lord, and the Lord delivered them into the hand of Midian 7 years. And the hand of Midian prevailed against Israel, and because of the Midianites, the children of Israel made them the dens which are in the mountains and caves and strongholds. And so it was, when Israel had sown, that the Midianites came up, and the Amalekites and the children of the east, even they came up against them. And they encamped against them and destroyed the increase of the earth till thou come unto Gaza, and left no sustenance for Israel, neither sheep, nor ox, nor ass. For they came up with their cattle and their tents, and they came as grasshoppers for multitude. For both they and their camels were without number, and they entered into the land to destroy it. And Israel was greatly impoverished because of the Midianites, and the children of Israel cried unto the Lord. That's Judges chapter 6, verses 1 through 6. Israel once again did evil in the sight of the Lord. And as we see over and over again, particularly in the book of Judges, which is basically 450 years of Israel falling away from God, going into bondage and having to be delivered, but we find this time they did it. But God this time delivered them in the hand of Midians, and we are revealed some very interesting differences in the way this bondage went. A lot of the bondages, you had violence. You had mistreatment and all this. I'm sure there were some from the Midianites, knowing history as I do. But we also see that this time the Midianites came out and also the Amalekites. And they encamped next to Israel. That's what the word against means. They're right next to them, surrounding them. And this time what they were doing was destroying the land. And we have some in that history in the United States with Native Americans, that part of their problem, why we had all the so-called Indian Wars, was because of what the white men were coming in and doing to the land. I don't think the Indians would have such a big problem if the white men didn't just kill all the game for fun and destroy a lot of the land and all that, to where the Indians couldn't use it like they used to. And this is what's happening with Israel. Israel is getting to the point that there was nothing for their sheep, their oxen, or their donkeys, or anything. And guess what? When you got rid of all that, and the people kept coming in, and they were bringing their own cattle, their own livestock, and just usurping the land and destroying it, to where Israel had nothing. And they were greatly impoverished because there was nothing that they could do about it. They couldn't get their animals raised enough to where they can count on future food. Now, when I'm recording this, the United States government is in a so-called shutdown, and I don't understand all the arguments in the courts and all that about what they can spend. Either they're shut down or they're not, and I don't really understand what's going on. And I'll be honest with you. I don't want to get political, but I'll be honest with you. The biggest problem I got in this whole thing is, why, if they're not working, are the senators and the congressmen still getting their paychecks? I don't know about Ramon here, but I've never worked for any boss that paid me for not working. Usually, they'll show me where the personnel office is and say, hasta la vista, you know, go. But Israel was trying to work. And as we have people in the United States now worried about where they're going to get their groceries and where they're going to get all this other stuff. Now, the Lord takes good care of me, but I do get tired of hearing rumors about the government having to cut off my Social Security because they're shut down. But the senators and the congressmen who are supposed to be taking care of this are still getting paid? What are they doing? They won't even talk to each other. Well, this is the problem Israel had. They had no control over what the Midianites and the Amalekites were doing. And this took 7 years, according to what we read. And now Israel is in trouble. They can't use the land. It's been destroyed by these invading nations. They don't have enough to even feed their own livestock, so their livestock are perishing. And if they're perishing, they can't even raise them to where they could eat them. So they're in quite a mess. And now they're calling to the Lord. Have you ever noticed in passing how often we will ignore God until we really need something? Or until we're afraid something's going to happen? I'm dealing with somebody right now who's looking at losing their house because of the money they owed. They got themselves in a mess, and now they're looking for some way to get out of it. And the courts are coming in, evaluating the house, and they're fixing to sell the house out from under them to pay for it. Now, they're not in the United States, so I can't even help them by advising them what the law says. But when you come down to it, this is the problem Israel's having. They don't know how they're going to survive, and they're losing everything more and more. And we get in these messes, and now we want God to get us out of them. Oh, how often I've wanted to be able to look someone in the eye and tell them, say, you know, instead of turning to God to get you out of this mess, you should have lived for God so you never got into it in the first place. And I got to tell you, even at 72 years old, that to be honest with you, most of the problems I've had in my life were caused by David J. Lewis, not by outside influences. I don't buy this idea of Flip Wilson's the devil made me do it. The Bible says I'm tempted by the lust within me. Now, the devil may put the idea out there, but I wouldn't go for it if I was holding as close to God as I should be. And now let's read on. Israel's crying to the Lord. And it came to pass, when the children of Israel cried unto the Lord because of the Midianites, that the Lord sent a prophet unto the children of Israel, which said unto them, thus saith the Lord God of Israel, I brought you up from Egypt, and brought you forth out of the house of bondage, and I delivered you out of the hand of the Egyptians, and out of the hand of all that oppressed you, and drave them out from among you, and gave you their land. And I said unto you, I am the Lord your God. Fear not the gods of the Amorites, in whose land you dwell, but you have not obeyed my voice. That's Judges chapter 6, verses 7 through 10. God gives them the straight answer. He says, I told you how to do this, but you didn't listen to me. I told you how you could follow me and have everything, but you didn't listen to me. He says, you failed to do the very things I told you. So now they're crying to the Lord, but guess what? The Lord is saying, it's not my fault. Have you often wondered about the psychology of getting yourself in a mess and expecting someone else to get out of it? Oh, I've been in the ministry some 61 years now, and I got to tell you, it just amazes me how many people come to the church or to me personally and saying, I've got this problem, what are you going to do about it? That's not the way we're supposed to be. Now God is saying, hey, I didn't get you into this, but you want me to get you out of it? But you never listened to me. Oh, how often I get weary of people, even today, calling me from the radio program, and they're wanting advice or questions answered. And when I give them the straight answer with book, chapter, and verse, you know me, then they start arguing with me about it. Oh, how often I wish I could get people that already knew the answer to quit calling me to get questions and save room for the rest of you that are really trying to increase your knowledge. And if you already know what you're going to do, don't bother me. There's people out there that are in a quandary. They don't know what to do. Let me help them. You go ahead and do what you've already decided. Don't waste my time, and more importantly, don't waste yours. But this is what God's telling him. And if we read the next verse, an angel of the Lord appeared unto him. Now, who's he appearing unto? Well, take a look. We find for the first time that Gideon is introduced while he's threshing wheat. And verse 11 says, and there came an angel of the Lord and sat under an oak, which was in Ophrah, and pertained unto Joash the Abizurite and his son Gideon, who threshed wheat by the winepress to hide it from the Midianites. And the angel of the Lord appeared unto him and said unto him, the Lord is with thee, thou mighty man of valor. That's Judges chapter 6, verses 11 and 12. We're introduced to a man by the name of Gideon. Now, Gideon is threshing wheat. And it's interesting the way the angel approaches him. He says, the Lord is with thee, thou mighty man of valor. Now, you know, in my way of thinking and in the scriptures as I've studied them, in the culture of a time, Gideon, a man of valor? This is a man that is actually hiding in the wine press and hiding stuff from the Midianites because of fear. Fear what may happen. Fear what could happen. And actually, when you consider the threshing, that wasn't even a man's job. That was usually left to the women folk. And yet here he is doing this work, hiding from the Midianites, and the angel calls him a man of valor. Now, there's a reason I point this out to you. God, when he chose David, went through all Jesse's sons and kept coming up that this is not it. God doesn't see them the way you're seeing them, Samuel. The way man sees a man is not the way God sees it. God addresses us and deals with us by what he knows is in us. And as we read on, Gideon said unto him, O my Lord, if the Lord be with us, why then is all this befallen us? And where be all his miracles which our fathers told us of, saying, did not the Lord bring us up from Egypt? But now the Lord hath forsaken us and delivered us into the hands of the Midianites. And the Lord looked upon him and said, go in thy might, and thou shalt save Israel from the hand of the Midianites. Have not I sent thee? And he said unto him, O my Lord, wherewith shall I save Israel? Behold, my family is poor in Manasseh, and I am the least in my father's house. And the Lord said unto him, surely I will be with thee, and thou shalt smite the Midianites as one man. And he said unto him, if now I have found grace in thy sight, then show me a sign that thou talkest with me. Depart not hence, I pray thee, until I come unto thee, and bring forth my present, and set it before thee. And he said, I will tarry until thou come again. Judges chapter 6, verses 13 through 18. Do you realize what is happening here? We find that now Gideon wanted God's help, and God has told him how he's going to do it. And Gideon says, now let me have proof. And he's just like Moses. Remember when we studied Moses? He says, Lord, I can't do this. Look at me. Look at what I am. I'm least in the Israel. And you want me to chase the Midianites out? Oh, how often we fail to see what God sees. If we drop down, we come on with the story. We continue reading. And when Gideon perceived that he was an angel of the Lord, Gideon said, alas, O Lord, for because I have seen an angel of the Lord face to face. And the Lord said unto me, peace be unto thee. Fear not, thou shalt not die. Judges chapter 6, verses 22 through 23. If we look at verses before this, the angel takes what Gideon brought and he took it and laid it on the broth, and he did as Gideon asked, and he ate. Then the angel of the Lord put forth the end of his staff that was in his hand, and touched the flesh and unleavened cakes, and there rose up fire out of the rock and consumed the flesh. Then the angel of the Lord departed out of his sight. God didn't just eat the food. He, through a miracle, burned it. Now, I tell you, I've burned a lot of food since my wife passed away, but none of it was through a miracle. Usually just by the stupidity that I've had. And now Gideon is fearing that, okay, I've seen God, now he's going to kill me. Why is it sometimes when God appears, we don't accept him as God? And when we do, why is it so often that we fear him and we doubt him after he's told us what he's going to do? which is exactly what Gideon wanted. And yet, it reminds me of Jacob. Remember when we studied him? He made a deal with God that if God would already do the things that God had already promised him he's going to do, that Jacob would do his part. All that doubt. And this is what Gideon is fearing. He still can't see how he's going to do it, even though now he recognizes it is God he's dealing with. Is it lack of faith in God? No. There is lack of faith in God. Don't misunderstand. But largely, we attribute to God what we see in ourselves. A lot of times we can't see God, how God could possibly help our situation, because a lot of times we're looking at ourselves and what we would be doing. And we do that with others all the time. We judge people on the basis of what we would do, because a suspicious mind is normally hatched in a guilty conscience. Gideon don't see how God can do it and be faithful to him, because he hasn't been faithful to God. None of Israel had. And now Gideon is, oh, by God, I'm going to show you how you can conquer the Midianites. I'm going to use you to do it. And Gideon says, yeah, God, you're going to kill me, because now you've come to talk to me. I didn't ask you to come here. You came to talk to me, and because I now see you, I'm going to die. And, you know, Moses was told, you can't look on the face of God lest you die. Now Gideon figures he's going to die, even after God just gave him a mission. And then Gideon does something simply because God told him to do it. He built an altar unto God, but now he's got to do something about some other altars. So we read, and it came to pass the same night that the Lord said unto him, take thy father's young bullock, even the second bullock of 7 years old, and throw down the altar of Baal that thy father hath, and cut down the grove that is by it, and build an altar unto the Lord thy God up on the top of this rock in the ordered place, and take the second bullock and offer a burnt sacrifice with the wood of the grove which thou shalt cut down. Then Gideon took 10 men of his servants and did as the Lord had said unto him, and so it was, because he feared his father's household and the men of the city, that he could not do it by day, that he did it by night. And when the men of the city arose early in the morning, behold, the altar of Baal was cast down, and the grove was cut down that was by it. And the second bullock was offered upon the altar that was built. And they said one to another, who hath done this thing? And when they inquired and asked, they said, Gideon, the son of Joash, hath done this thing. Then the men of the city said unto Joash, bring out thy son, that he may die, because he hath cast down the altar of Baal, and because he hath cut down the grove that was by it. And Joash said unto all that stood against him, will you plead for Baal? Will you save him? He that will plead for him, let him be put to death whilst it is yet morning. If he be a god, let him plead for himself, because one hath cast down his altar. Therefore on that day he called Jerubbaal, saying, let Baal plead against him, because he had thrown down his altar. Judges chapter 6, verses 25 through 32. I want you to notice here that this Baal altar and the grove that was by it belonged to Gideon's father. And now God's telling Gideon, you get rid of all that. You bring it all down. And he's doing it with his father's bullocks and with some of his father's men. And listen, he said that because he feared his father's household, it was because his father was responsible for it. But he tore it down. And now the men of the city rise up and says, what happened here? Who tore down this altar? Who took the grove and burned it all? And what is this strange bullock being on the altar for and being sacrificed in a way that's not according to Baal? And people were scared. Not just to the Midianites, but false gods. And you know, that's part of the trouble with idolatry. When we get in the habit of worshiping something other than God, a lot of times we start fearing that thing more than God. I'll give you a good example. So many men worship the almighty dollar in the United States. And they panic if that dollar starts to fall down. Or they can't get more of it. Or they can't get enough of it. They feared losing that money. That's why a man being an elder can't be a lover of filthy money. But now they even come to the home of Joash and says, bring out thy son. We got to kill him because he hath cast down the altar of Baal and because he hath cut down the grove that was by it. And Joash said unto all that stood against him, will you plead for Baal? Now Joash, who owned that altar, is now saying, are you really going to plead for Baal? He should be put to death. If he be a god, let him plead for himself. Now Joash is saying, if he is an almighty God, as you say, as you teach, why can't he defend himself? I find a lot of people out there making all kinds of spiritual mistakes because they try to take it upon themselves to try to do for God what God can do for himself. Let me tell you something, my friends. God doesn't need our help to accomplish his rule. He needs our obedience. We need to be his tools. Then finally, it gets a point that Gideon never stops. He challenges God. If we drop down to verse 36, and Gideon said unto God, if thou wilt save Israel by my hand, as thou hast said, behold, I'll put a fleece of wool on the floor, and if the dew be on the fleece only, and it be dry upon all the earth, beside then shall I know that thou wilt save Israel by my hand, as thou hast said. And it was so, for he rose up early on the morrow, and thrust the fleece together, and wringed the dew out of the fleece, a bowl full of water. And Gideon said unto God, let not thine anger be hot against me, and I will speak but this once. Let me prove, I pray thee, but this once with the fleece, and let it now be dry only upon the fleece, and upon all the ground let there be dew. And God did so that night, for it was dry upon the fleece only, and there was dew on the ground. Judges chapter 6, verses 36 through 42. Do you see what's going on here? Gideon is still challenging God. He says, if you're God and you've got the power to do with me what you say you can do with me, prove it. How often do we do that with God? I want to warn you of something. Paul says plainly in the book of 2 Corinthians that we walk by faith, not by sight. We don't obey God and operate on what we see and what God has proven us. We operate on the faith in God to do what God says he can do, even through us. So many people tell me, well, I can't do that. I don't have the abilities. I've had school teachers tell me they didn't have the abilities to teach a Bible class to kids on Sundays. I've had professional bus drivers tell me they didn't have the ability to drive the school bus, the church bus on Sundays. Oh, what a tangle web we weave. We're not deceiving God, my friends. We're deceiving ourselves. So I ask you as we close, are you a Christian with full obedience and faith in God? Or are you a Gideon that needs to be proven everything God says? This is David Lewis for the Church of Christ inviting you to visit us this week. In Phoenix, we're located at 1101 West Tonto Street and at 43 West Broadway Road. 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I'm at your beck and call any time, day or night. If you would prefer, you may write to me at 2114 West Apache Trail, Suite 1, number 145 in Apache Junction, Arizona. Our zip code is 85120. If you would like a compact disc of this CD, just ask for one. Until we meet again at the same time next week, this is David Lewis saying that it is my sincerest wish that the good Lord bless you and keep you.

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3: 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The Mandalorian is an armor-clad bounty hunter named Din Djarin. He's a man of few words who has also become an unlikely surrogate father to a little Yoda-like guy named Grogu. Now they've got a new assignment, rescuing Jabba the Hutt's son, Rata. 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The Mandalorian and Grogu is a lightweight, standalone adventure. 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So we're giving The Mandalorian and Grogu a 3.5 out of 5 for family friendliness. 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

0: Welcome to Doers of the Word with David Middleton, pastor of Jesus is Lord Outreach Center in Phoenix, Arizona. This radio program will teach you the practical knowledge of the Word of God and give answers to your questions about the problems in your life so that you can live in victory. Open your heart and mind as Pastor Middleton shares the uncompromised Word with you today.
1: Praise the Lord. Glad to be with you. This is David Middleton welcoming you to the Doers of the Word radio program, where we're teaching you the uncompromised Word of God. We're going to continue sharing with you today on the subject of healing. It is the will of God for everybody to be healed. Well, if that's the case, and it's been provided through what Jesus has accomplished, why don't all get healed? There are reasons, and that's important. First of all, a lack of knowledge, of course, of the fact that healing belongs to us in Christ. You know, the Bible says in Hosea 4:6 that my people are destroyed for a lack of knowledge. They've gone into captivity because they have no knowledge. In Isaiah 5:13. So we've got to get the knowledge of God and the understanding the fact of what Jesus did on the cross, the fact that healing now has been provided for us, that God is a healer, that Jesus is the same yesterday, today, and forever. A second reason, of course, will be if they've gained knowledge, but they're in unbelief. They do not believe. Remember at Nazareth, Jesus could do no mighty works there because of their unbelief. Matthew 13, verse 58, and over in Mark chapter 6, verse 5 and 6. And we cannot allow ourselves to get in unbelief. Remember what it says about Abraham. In Romans 4, verse 20, he staggered not at the promise of God through unbelief. We're not going to get into unbelief. Unbelief will stop you from receiving from the Lord as well as doing the works of God. Remember the disciples who could not cast out the demon out of the one in Matthew 17, and they came afterwards, why couldn't we cast him out? Why didn't we have the power to cast him out? And he said, because of your

0: unbelief. Their unbelief will hinder you from receiving from the Lord, also doing the works of God. Another reason is because of having sin in your life. In Psalms 66:18, if we have iniquity in our heart, he will not hear us. If you regard iniquity in your heart, and sin produces iniquity in the heart, he will not hear you, and you're not going to see your prayers get answered. So it's important that we be sure that we've confessed our sins, know he's faithful and just to forgive us, and he will cleanse us from all unrighteousness. And specifically, one area is unforgiveness. Mark chapter 11, it says, when you stand praying, in verse 25 and 26, you are to forgive if you have anything against anybody or you've committed any trespasses. Certainly, you need to forgive. Let go of all the resentments and the bitterness and the anger and the judgmental negative things. You must forgive. And if you don't forgive, your Heavenly Father will not forgive you of your trespasses. Remember in Matthew 18, where it says the man who would not forgive the one who owed him the small debt after he'd been forgiven of the big debt, he said that the Lord was wroth with him and said that he was going to have to pay all that he owed, and he turned him over to the tormentors. Verse 35, it says, likewise shall your heavenly Father do to you if you will not forgive everyone from your heart. It must be a genuine forgiveness. Very important. Another thing, of course, that'll be a hindrance is if you doubt. If you doubt, you're not going to be able to receive from the Lord. In Mark chapter 11, in verse 23, the Bible indicates, it says how we speak to the mountain, we command it to be removed, we don't doubt in our heart, but we believe those things which we say will come to pass, we'll have whatsoever we saith. If we don't doubt, you can't be doubting. Doubt is to differ in your heart from what you're saying with your mouth. Doubt will hinder you. Remember in Matthew 14, when Peter was walking on the water, saw the wind boisterous, which means strong, what happened? He got afraid. And he got his eyes off of Jesus, and he began to sink. Jesus said, O you of little faith, wherefore did you doubt? He got into standing in two ways, because he got his eyes off of Jesus. You must believe the word of God. It is a command in Mark 11:24 that you are to believe. It's in the imperative mood. So you and I are commanded to do it. You cannot have any doubt. Fear is something that goes right along with it. That's another hindrance. In Mark chapter 5, Jairus in verse 35 and 36, Jairus was the one who had come to Jesus for his daughter was at the point of death and wanted him to come and bring healing to her. And he said, of course he would. Someone came from the ruler of the synagogue's house in verse 35 and said, your daughter's dead. Why trouble the master any further? Well, it looked like it was hopeless because of this change in the circumstance. Well, Jesus, as soon as he heard the word that was spoken, he said, fear not, believe only. Fear will cause you to draw back, quit, and not continue in doing the things that God wants you to do. Believe only. You've got to believe as you act upon God's word and know that he is your healer. He's going to bring it forth in your life. Another thing is discouragement. People get discouraged because they don't see something happen when they think it should happen. Well, the Bible says in Deuteronomy 1:21, fear not, neither be discouraged. And remember in Joshua 1, verse 6 to 9, he said, be strong and of a good courage. Only be strong and very courageous. If not, I commanded you, be strong and of a good courage. You cannot let discouragement get a hold of you. Remember in 1 Samuel chapter 30, in verse 6 to 8, that's where David was encouraging himself in the Lord after they'd come and they'd stolen his wives and had burned the city. And David encouraged himself in the Lord instead of getting discouraged. He sought the Lord. God told him to go pursue, that he would overtake that troop and recover all without fail. And that's exactly what he did. He went forth, pursued the enemies, and that's all a type of you and I pursuing our enemies. You do have to get in the warfare mode and drive all the enemies out, casting them all out. You cannot get discouraged. This means loss. It's a loss of courage. Instead, encourage yourself. That means take courage in. Another hindrance is reasoning. Matthew 16, verse 8, Jesus said, why reason you? They were reasoning, and that took them right out of faith. They were not in faith because of mental reasoning. You cannot ever look at things from the standpoint of a mindset, a reasoning in the natural, or from your flesh, from anything that you feel, from circumstances. Remember, we walk by faith, not by sight, or that which is revealed to the senses. God's word is spiritual law. The work of bringing forth the deliverance is a spiritual work as you cast out the spirits. The work of bringing healing is also a spiritual work as the spiritual healing power of God will flow into a person and it will come forth quickened by the Spirit as he brings that forth in a person's life. Another hindrance is just mentally assenting to the word that it's true but not acting upon it. No, you're going to have to act upon it. For instance, if Jesus said that you're to cast out the spirits like the blind spirits, dumb spirits, deaf spirits, and he says these signs follow them that believe, in my name they shall cast out the devils, and that's going to bring forth healing, as we saw in Matthew 12. He said, if I cast out devils by the Spirit of God, then the kingdom of God has come unto you, and he cast out the demons, and the man was healed, then you could just mentally assent and say, I believe that. But if you don't do it, you're not going to see the results. You must have action upon the word and do what the word says. You can't just be a hearer only. You can't be one of those who just believe only. A lot of people think they're just going to believe. Well, believing is one part, but doing the word is the other part. Just like you believe in your heart unto righteousness, but you also need to speak with your mouth, confessing with your mouth to release that healing power to come into manifestation and to see the promise come to pass. That brings us to another hindrance. Another reason why people don't get healed, because they don't hold fast their confession. You know, the Bible says that we're to hold fast our confession. Hebrews chapter 4, verse 14. The word hold fast, present tense, continuous, repeated action. Hebrews chapter 10, verse 23. It says, let us hold fast the confession of our faith in the King James, but it actually is the word elpis, which means hope. Let us hold fast the confession of our hope without wavering. And so the confession of your hope is the release of your faith. So you must keep speaking the word. Remember that you make confession, which is the Greek word homologio, saying the same thing that produces the salvation or the healing or the deliverance and the victory. Remember in Psalms 45, verse 1, your tongue is the pen of a ready writer. You must confess and speak forth the word of God, and if you pour God's grace into your lips, God will bless you forever. And Isaiah 33:24 says, let not the inhabitants say, I am sick. Don't speak the negatives. Instead, speak what you believe God is doing for you now as you speak the promise into being, as you are acting upon the word of God, believing, and then speaking forth, holding fast your confession. Another hindrance will be lack of confidence in God's word. God's word is true. All the promises of God are yea and in him, amen. 2 Corinthians 1:20. Isaiah 40 verse 8 says the word of our God will stand forever. Not one promise that hasn't ever failed. 1 Kings 8:56. He's not a man that he should lie, the son of man that he should repent. If he said it, he'll do it. He'll make it good. Numbers 23 verse 19. You know, God's word will never pass away. Heaven and earth will pass away, but his word will not pass away. Luke 21:33. The promises of God are sure. You must be confident and know that God will perform his word in your life. Another hindrance is not being righteous. Understanding the fact that we are righteous when two things happen. Number one, we are born again, receiving Jesus Christ as personal Lord and Savior, where we get a spirit that's right with him. And number two, as we do righteousness consistently, so we are righteous even as he is righteous. Righteousness is more than a standing. It is also obedience unto righteousness. Remember what it says in Romans chapter 6, that we yield our members obedience. Obedience to what? To the word of God, unto which produces righteousness. Also, 1 John chapter 3 and verse 7, the Bible says, let no man deceive you. He that doeth righteousness is righteous, even as he is righteous. You and I are to do righteousness consistently in our life. And if you're not righteous, then you're unrighteous. And how do you become unrighteous? Through sin. Remember what the Bible says? Sin produces unrighteousness in us, and all sin is unrighteousness. We also know the fact that when you confess your sins, he's faithful and just to forgive you and to cleanse you from all unrighteousness. This is why you got to confess your sins, so you are cleansed, so you are righteous before the Lord. Remember, the eyes of the Lord are over the righteous. His ears are open unto their prayers. But the face of the Lord is against them that do evil. Can Christians that are born again do evil? Yes. Is the face of the Lord against them? Yes. Who is he going to hear? the ones that are righteous, and those are the ones that do what is right in His sight, obedient to His word. Also, another aspect of righteousness is understanding the fact that because you live unto righteousness, you're going to possess the promises or your rights in Christ. Remember 1 Peter 2:24, that we live unto righteousness by whose stripes you were healed. And Romans 1, verse 16 and 17 speaks about the gospel, which is the power of God unto salvation to everyone that believeth, and the righteousness is revealed or made manifest from faith to faith. So you and I are going to walk uprightly before Him and be righteous before Him because we're born again and we're doing righteousness. We're going to possess our rights in Christ, the promise of God. And of course, another thing we already mentioned about not holding fast our confession, but also your words are important because your words can affect you even in your believing in your heart. The Bible talks about in Proverbs 6:2 that you're snared with the words of your mouth. You're taken with the words of your mouth. In Proverbs 18:21, it says, death and life are in the power of the tongue. And remember, we've got to believe in our heart and confess with our mouth. So watch what you allow into your heart. In closing, are you looking for a New Testament church? We teach and preach the uncompromised Word of God with in-depth teaching, bringing forth scripture after scripture on subject after subject. I also minister healing and deliverance to all who have a need. I minister continual deliverance and healing, doing whatever it takes until a person is set free. I've seen the Lord heal cancer, heart problems, diabetes, blindness, deafness, dumbness, seizures, eliminate tumors, and bring forth healing from all kinds of sickness and disease. I invite you to visit Jesus is Lord Outreach Center. Our services are Sunday at 10 a.m. and 6:30 p.m. and Wednesday at 7 p.m. The church is located at 2955 West Fairmount Avenue. For more information, please call 602-279-5212.
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3: 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Usually this is just in-house, just for the family. This is Brother Mike. I am the professional counselor at the Arizona Deliverance Center. I've been a counselor for over 45 years. We are on 15th Avenue, just south of Osborne Road. It's the red brick building. We're downtown Phoenix. The website has all of our ministry services, as you know, hardcorechristianity.com. I have a podcast every Sunday morning at 9 o'clock. I hope you'll join me. We have two live services every week, Thursday and Friday nights at 7 o'clock. I usually teach on Friday nights. Brother Rick teaches on Thursday night. He kills it when he gets there. We have a healing service every month, the fourth Friday of the month, or the last Friday of the month. And it is really something. We get 7 to 10 people healed per service. 1 week, 1 month, we had 12 people healed. We get their testimonies too. You can hear them if you like. Please come to the service and please bring somebody who needs to be healed. Thank you. Don't forget about ladies' night. It's Tuesday night at 6:30 for the ladies. Ladies only, may God richly bless you. And the most unique worship service anywhere in the state of Arizona is Saturdays at 4:30. Come with us to sing in tongues to the Lord. May God richly bless you. In the United States, we have an epidemic, systemic catastrophe currently brewing. Ministers who are perverts. It's absolutely amazing. Was this the first time it's ever happened? No. It happened in Paul's time, and Paul wrote a letter to a church that was backsliding, the Galatians. There was a lot of crazy people in this church. A lot of them were kooks. A lot of them had lust problems. A lot of them struggled to bear the fruit of the Spirit. So Paul writes in chapter 5 that a little leaven leaveneth the whole lump. A little leaven leavens the whole lump. And then he writes in the next chapter, Galatians 6, he says, if a man think himself to be something when he is nothing, he deceives himself. And then he says later on, now the works of the flesh are manifested, which are these things. Okay? He's in Galatians chapter 5. And listen to the first four on that list. There's 17 on that list. Here's the first four. Adultery, fornication, uncleanness, and lasciviousness. Those are the top four. What do they all relate to? Some kind of sexual perversion. Some type of sexual sin. Okay? The reason that ministers are supposed to go through deliverance before they enter the ministry is to make sure they don't end up in a sexual sin scandal. That's the purpose of the deliverance, so the ministers will be pure, holy, and sanctified. But unfortunately, in our society, they threw deliverance out about 85 years ago. And now people go to Bible college and seminary, and they get a certificate or a diploma, and then they leave, and then they get hired at a church. Little does the church know that that person is carrying demons hiding in their body or their mind, and they were never delivered because they never went through deliverance. I have personally seen, in front of my own eyes, several hundred ministers delivered from demons in my office and in my services. Hundreds of them. Why does God have deliverance? Because he doesn't want ministers to ever be involved in a scandal involving adultery, which is the Greek word morkia, means heterosexual sex. Fornication, the Greek word pornea, which means any form of sexual sin, not just adultery. Lasciviousness, aselgia, acting in sensual and perverted behaviors. Lustful behaviors. What is Paul talking about here? Well, go with me to Vermont, if you would. West Rutland, Vermont. Go with me last week, if you would. Go back in time with me. And there you will find a good organization that really does a good job helping children. CEF, the Child Evangelism Fellowship. Okay. Their state director is a guy named Andrew Bazell. He's 34 years old. He lives in West Rutland. He's an elder at the Green Mountain Baptist Church. Okay. He's the director of CEF. That means that he is in charge of ministering to thousands of children on an annual basis. Recently on the website, the CEF board of Vermont announced that Bazell had been, quote, immediately and terminated as the state director over revelations of alleged misconduct involving children. One of the FBI agents on the case made a disclosure. Quote, the FBI agent at the time of the disclosure of the charges said that the activities were conducted during Andrew Bazell's personal time and on his own devices, and there was no use of CEF devices. The FBI wanted to get the CEF off the hook. They were trying to do him a favor by giving people the understanding and impression that CEF had nothing to do with it, which they probably didn't. CEF is an interdenominational organization that shares the gospel with children all over the world. They've been doing it, believe it or not, 89 years. Okay, I've been on the radio for 24 years, 25 in February. I thought that was a long time. 89 years, that's a hike. That's a hike, friend. No question about that. And one of its well-known programs is the Good News Club. They have local chapters in Vermont. They have chapters all over the place. And they offer programs for children nationwide, spreading the gospels at schools and community centers. Very good program. And they do a very good job, as far as I could tell, based on my research. The Vermont chapter of the CEF freaked out when this happened, issued a whole bunch of statements about this horrible sin this guy was involved in. What happened was he fell into a sting operation in November of 2024. He was involved with a group that was distributing kiddie porn. He liked fantasizing about sex with minors. You're saying, well, that's unbelievable. Yeah, it really is unbelievable. But based on Christianity in America today, it is in fact not unbelievable. In fact, I see it all the time. I see it all the time. The CEF issued a statement, we're committed to the highest morality standards and the personal conduct standards and so on. You expected them to do that. But the sting operation the guy got involved in, online covert employee from the FBI posted a message on the on an application, an app, offering taboo young content, quote, taboo young content, which sucked Vazelle into it. Vazelle responded by soliciting and requesting photos of a nude 9-year-old girl. And he wanted information about how he could experience a sexual encounter with a 9-year-old girl. Okay. The judge, guy's name was Kevin Doyle, ordered him to home arrest 24 hours a day. If he gets convicted in court, he will spend up to 20 years in prison. As you can imagine, Green Mountain Baptist Church, they came out with a bunch of disclaimers. They have also fired Brazell immediately when they found out about it. He's no longer has anything to do with their congregation. They put out one caveat after the other, on and on it went. What's going on here? Well, technically, believe it or not, these two organizations, the Baptist Church, Green Mountain Baptist Church, the CEF, they are technically at fault for this situation. You know why? They never required this guy to go through deliverance. They never bothered to check into his background to see if he had any lustful or sinful activities, such as what Paul listed, adultery, fornication, uncleanness, and lasciviousness. Okay? Uncleanness is a Greek word, akathosia, which means moral impurity. And it's related to sexual behavior and desires. What's Paul saying here? You cannot hire a minister or have anybody volunteer as a minister in your organization involved with these types of sins. It cannot happen. But it's going to happen. It's going to continue to happen. And I'm going to continue to have these radio programs warning people that deliverance has to be forefront in churches today. Every church needs to have a deliverance program so that these horrible scandals do not break out. If you have unwanted sexual attraction or opposite sex attraction, or you have lust problems, you can be completely delivered. 602-636-5800. Send me an email. 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See you next time.
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0: Good afternoon and welcome to the Narrow Path radio broadcast. My name is Steve Gregg and we're live for an hour each weekday afternoon taking your calls so that you can call in and we can dialogue if you have questions or problems with the Bible or the Christian faith. You'd like to talk about that, bring those things up. Perhaps you've heard something the host has said that you disagree with and you'd like to balance comment. That's always good too. Feel free to give me a call. Right now there are some lines open, which means it may be better now to call than later, because sometimes later in the show they're all full. So the number to call is 844-484-5737. Once again, that's 844-484-5737. And many of you know I'm speaking in Michigan a number of places this week. I'm about halfway through my itinerary. I'm speaking in the Detroit area today, tonight. In fact, in Detroit, in Eastern Time Zone, this show plays live from 5 to 6. Of course, when I'm at home in California, it's 2 to 3 in the afternoon on the Eastern Seaboard, and Michigan isn't on the seaboard, but it's in Eastern Time Zone. We're on from 5 to 6, which is, of course, the same time, a different part of the world, different part of the country. But the announced time for our meeting tonight is 6 o'clock. And I'm not at the location. I'm near. But when I finish the program, I've got to drive over to the location. And so I'll be a few minutes late, but they've got food. They've got pizza. They've got refreshments. And if you show up at 6 o'clock, you'll be able to eat something and fellowship with some pretty cool people. I was at this location last year, and I really enjoyed the people I met. And it was a pretty good-sized group. We're in Hamtramck. And that's kind of a different kind of city because it's had a lot of Muslim immigrants and Muslim influence, a little like Dearborn, you know. So it's kind of interesting to have some ministry going on in that town. So that's tonight at 6 o'clock, although in this time zone, the program ends at 6. It'll take me a few minutes at least to get over there. They want me to be talking about the judgment day, what the Bible talks about, the final judgment. Then tomorrow, I'm speaking twice in Port Huron. I'm speaking in the morning, and I'm speaking in the evening. And then, Wednesday, I'm going to be in West Bloomfield, and I'm going to be talking two sessions, 2 hours each, with a break. I'll be talking about the Olivet Discourse, the Millennium, and Israel. And there will be a Q&A. Now, these subjects are assigned to me. I don't pick controversial subjects to talk about in order to be controversial. People ask me to speak on these subjects. So that's Wednesday in West Bloomfield, Michigan. And then my last day in Michigan is going to be Thursday. I'll be speaking in Temperance, Michigan, which is near Toledo, Ohio. And I'll be speaking that evening there. So all these appointments are at thenarrowpath.com, our website, thenarrowpath.com, under the tab that says announcements. If you're in Michigan or maybe Ohio and you want to, you know, come into one of these meetings, we welcome you to do so. Of course, there's no charge. We welcome anybody who wishes to come and learn. All right, so that's enough of that, and we're going to go to the phone lines now, which happen to be full at the moment. Eddie in Paradise Hills, California is first. Hello, Eddie. Welcome.
1: Hello, Greg. I have two questions. I believe they're simple, but I just want to make sure what it is I need to do or can't do, so to speak. The first one is when I'm someplace and people ask me us to pray, and they say, bow your heads, and I sometimes feel as though, okay, I can do that, but I want to raise my head and look up to heaven and pray. Mm-hmm. And then the second question would be, are all sins evil?
0: You mean are all sins equally evil? Certainly all sins are evil, certainly because they're disobedience and their rebellion against God. But do you mean are they all equally evil, or just is every sin a bad thing?
1: Well, that's kind of what I'm wondering. If I do a simple sin as opposed to a real bad sin, like murder or something like that, which I would believe is evil, as opposed to maybe just telling a lie, which is probably a sin also, would be a sin also, but is that also evil?
0: All right, I'll be glad to talk about that. First of all, about bowing your head, the Bible doesn't anywhere instruct that we have to have our heads bowed when we pray or our eyes closed. I think the custom of bowing the head arose because it's a sign of reverence and submission, like a servant bowing before his king or his master. And the posture of our body, I mean, I can pray while I'm walking around the neighborhood. I can pray while I'm driving. I can pray in any posture. But it's, you know, some people think, well, it just doesn't matter what the posture of the body is. I'm saying it's not necessary, but it's not that it doesn't make a difference. It's amazing how our attitudes are, you know, connected to our posture. I mean, if you stand up straight, throw your shoulders back and your head up and so forth, it's going to make you feel somewhat confident, you know. But just because, I don't know, you're adopting a posture of confidence. If you get on your knees or on your face before God or bow, it's a posture of humility. And you don't have to be in that posture, but it's conducive. It's conducive to humility. I'm not saying you have to be in that position to be humble, but, it doesn't hurt. Now, to lift your eyes to God when you pray, there's nothing wrong with that. I think people in the Bible did that. They certainly lifted their hands to God and their heads to God and their face sometimes. And sometimes they bowed, but there's no instruction about that. So, I mean, if you feel that lifting your eyes to heaven actually focuses your thoughts on God more clearly than closing your eyes and bowing, that's fine. I think one reason people close their eyes, and it's interesting because in the Bible we don't read of anyone closing their eyes when they prayed, but it's neither right nor wrong to do it, but closing the eyes allows you to, frankly, not notice things going on around you. It's, distractions. It's so easy when we're speaking to the invisible God for the things in the visible room around us or world around us to catch our attention and for us to notice them and maybe start thinking about them. Now, you can be distracted with your eyes closed too. Everybody knows that. Who's ever prayed with their eyes closed? Your thoughts can wander. But I think I think the habit of closing the eyes was adopted because it's so easy to, you know, if your eyes are looking around the room when you're talking to God, you might be distracted by things. But again, I mean, if you're driving, keep your eyes open. If you're walking down the street and praying, probably should have your eyes open. And God can hear you, and he doesn't command us to close our eyes. So that's that. Now, are all sins evil? I think maybe you're thinking of evil as a more extreme form of the word bad. And I suppose evil and wicked are referring to pretty high degrees of bad, but I don't think of degrees that much because there's no little bad. The Bible says sin is the transgression of God's law. And so, you know, if God tells you not to do something and you do it, that's a rebellious act. If you knowingly do it, it says in James, he that knows to do good and does not do it, to him it is sin. So if you know that God has something he wants you to do and something he does not want you to do, and you violate that on purpose, that's a sin. Now, there's even such thing as sinning in ignorance, which means you don't know that you're doing something wrong. And the reason it's still sin is not, I don't think the guilt of it is equal if it's an ignorant sin. But on the other hand, it's still a wrong thing to do. It's not what God wants people to do. The fact that you're ignorant of it might appeal for some more lenience or mercy because you didn't know you're doing the wrong thing. And God is wise and just and merciful and takes those things into consideration. But it doesn't mean you didn't do the wrong thing. It's like if I broke something of yours because I didn't know it was yours and I didn't think it had any value. I thought it was trash and I just threw it in the trash can and it broke. And then I found out later it was a very expensive item that was very sentimental to you. I would say, well, I didn't know that. And therefore, when I did it, I wasn't being, you know, malicious. But the damage is still done. It was still something bad. It still hurt you. And so even though God may be more merciful towards sins of ignorance because he knew that we didn't mean it, we still, when we realize we've done it, should be, you know, should be sad about it, should be repentant of it. And so, you know, everything we do that's against what God said is some kind of an injury to the dignity of God. Not that he's thin-skinned about it, but once we know we've done something that's displeasing to God, we in our own conscience, we should think of it as very evil, evil enough to repent of it. And some people, you know, I think there's people who are raised in very legalistic churches, and they think that to see yourself as a sinner is to live in a state of gloom. And they think that religion is oppressive because so many of the things that we do out of weakness are forbidden. And therefore, we later realize, oh, that was a sin, and I'm guilty of something. But that's not a a life of gloom. It's just a life of reality. I mean, you could be every bit as guilty without a thought of it. It's that Christ and the Bible define for us what is falls short of what God wants. And when we realize that we've fallen short, there's mercy. We can repent, and we don't have to live in guilt at all. But to pretend like we're not guilty or to not know that we're guilty is not an advantage over knowing. You know, some people say, oh, religion just makes people feel bad. Well, I guess it does if there's no grace in it. Shame on whoever's preaching religion that way. But the truth is, the knowledge that we're sinners is simply the knowledge of reality. Now, when you tell a lie, it's not exactly as damaging, perhaps, depending on what the lie is. Some lies might lead to the death of millions, but there are lies that one might tell that doesn't do as much harm as, say, murdering somebody, obviously. And, you know, one reason that God forbids sin is because it damages people. It hurts people. God loves people. He doesn't want them to be damaged. And if we're damaging each other by our sinful behavior, you know, that's not okay. And if we do more damage rather than less, there are consequences, no doubt, because in the Old Testament, there were sins that were all sins, even small sins, even sins of ignorance. They had to offer animal sacrifices to cover them. So, and by the way, the same sacrifice would cover big sins and little sins, just like the sacrifice of Christ does. But it's still the case that there were some sins that weren't such that you'd have a death penalty for because they weren't quite as heinous, didn't do as much harm, did not reflect as much malice and wickedness of heart as others. I mean, there's like 30 capital crimes in the law. But there's also things like stealing, which is not okay. It's a sin. And if you've done it, you have to repent of it. And you have to make restitution. You don't have to die for it. That's just it. Some sins required the death penalty because that's how bad they were. And then others did not require the death penalty. They're still sins. You still have to offer sacrifices. But in the case of theft, it wasn't a death penalty. It was actually just repayment of the death with a penalty. That is, you might have to pay back four lambs for one lamb that you stole, or five oxen for one oxen. But still, that's better than being put to death. So not all sins are of equal weight. Not all sins do equal damage. But all sins are a violation of God's standards, and therefore all need to be atoned for. So it's not as if you only need Jesus to forgive you if you're a murderer or if you rob banks or something like that. But you need Jesus just because even every time you've been envious, every time you've lusted, wrongfully, every time you've stolen some little thing or simply treated somebody unkindly, that's a sin. And we all sin. We all have sinned, the Bible says. And there's no reason to try to minimize them. Minimizing them doesn't get rid of them. repenting does. So whether our sins are big or small, repenting is the sensible thing to do and the thing that's required. So I'd say all sins are evil, or if by evil we just mean bad. Obviously, if we're using the word evil to mean heinous or wicked, I mean, there certainly are degrees of perversion and nastiness, you know, that some people have as opposed to others. But even the best of sinners needs Jesus, because the best of sinners is still a sinner. So
1: yes,
0: I hope that answers your question for you. I need to take another call, but thank you for your call. Ryan in Sterling Heights, Michigan, welcome to The Narrow Path. Thanks for calling.
2: Hey, Steve. Thanks for taking my call. I just have a quick question. I'm going to be getting divorced soon from my wife. She committed adultery, and we've been kind of separated for about 8 years. Mm. Would it be wrong for me to get married again?
0: Well, remarriage after divorce is something the Bible does mention, but it doesn't have a long and detailed teaching on the subject. The statements Jesus made are essentially against divorce and also against remarriage. However, depending on different people's interpretations, including mine, I believe there are grounds for divorce. And if you, there's not a lot of grounds for divorce. There's some very serious sins, including adultery, that give grounds for divorce. And if you have gotten a divorce properly with grounds, I believe you're free to remarry. Now, there are people who say you're not. There are people who say you can get divorced, but you can't remarry. And there's people who say you can't get divorced for any reason. These are all different degrees of, I'd say, legalism that exist in different Christian groups. And if you do divorce, while it sounds like you have grounds for divorce and could remarry, I mean, from the way I read the scriptures, you'll encounter Christians for the rest of your life here and there who think you're living in adultery in a second marriage. So that's just that's part of counting the cost of making that decision. Now, I'm not going to ask for details, but I mean, I will say this. If your wife committed adultery, you know, once or twice and she gave it up and repented, even though you might have grounds for divorce, it might be more pleasing to God to try to reconcile and restore the marriage. Whereas, of course, if a wife is just given over to adultery, you know, she's sleeping with various men, or she's, you know, got a long-term thing going with another guy, I could see that as being something more worthy of divorce. I've mentioned before, years ago, I was married to a woman when I was very young, and we had a child and so forth, and she committed adultery while we were married with a couple different men, maybe more. She told me about two of them. I don't know if there were others as well, but I'm going to just assume there were the two. And, you know, it's very heartbreaking to have your wife, when you're faithful, you know, you plan to be married for life and to form a family and be one with your wife and grow together and so forth. And then, you know, you find out she's just shattered that. You know, it's hard to stay together. It's hard to forgive and so forth. But I still wanted to. We had a child. I didn't want my child to be in a broken home. I decided I would not divorce her, even though she did those things. And she didn't repent. I mean, she told me about them, but she didn't repent of them. And so she eventually ran off and divorced me and left me with the child. So, I mean, the outcome was, you know, kind of predictable, but I wasn't going to do it. I would think that if the marriage in any sense can be salvaged, even though you may have grounds for divorce, I think more than asking what am I allowed to do, we should ask what would please God for me to do, because God may grant mercy or might allow you to do certain things that aren't the thing he wants most for you to do. There's times when Paul talks about, you know, it's okay if you do such and such, but it, you know, it'd be better if you did this other thing. And so, you know, as a Christian, I wanted to know, not do I have the right to divorce my wife who's committed adultery and go looking for someone better, but what would please God most? What would glorify God most? And I felt it would glorify God more if I forgave her, tried to keep the marriage intact, tried to restore it. Maybe we could get it back on track. But since she ran off and divorced me, you know, obviously it was out of my hands. Anyway, so I don't know what your situation is. I just think that when your spouse commits adultery, it is such a betrayal, and it's so heartbreaking, and it's so anger-engendering that, you know, to divorce them in many cases may seem like that'll get them. You know, I'll get back and I'm going to divorce them, go find someone better, and then they'll be sorry. And, you know, that's obviously not an attitude we should have. I think once you decide that you're, you know, it seems that this is hopeless, you know, she's joined to someone else. I mean, God said that about Israel. God was married to Israel. And Ephraim, the northern kingdom, went after idols, and God said, Ephraim is joined to idols. Leave him alone, you know. No, you know, God left him alone, and Hosea said, you're not my people anymore. So there is such a thing as a divorce that's, you know, grounded and legitimate. So I think you have grounds. I mean, that's just that. And if you have grounds, I believe you have a right to remarry. Now, some people say you have grounds for divorce, but you can't remarry. But I think that they're not reading Jesus correctly. Obviously, they're basing it on something Jesus said, but his words are a little ambiguous on some points. They're talking mainly about Matthew 5:32 and Matthew 19:9. And Paul has some things to say about it in 1 Corinthians 7. So, you know, some people say you can't remarry. But to my mind, you're either married or you're not. If you are justly divorced, if there's grounds for divorce, and you get divorced, then the marriage is dissolved. You're not married. You're a single person. And as a single person, I think you do have the right to remarry. So anyway, I do not generally encourage people to divorce. And if they do divorce, I would not say, I'm going to divorce and get another wife, although you might get one. I mean, if as things turn out. But as long as you're still married to your wife, I don't think you should even allow yourself to, your mind to go there. I'll get somebody I like better, somebody who's going to be better to me. It may be that God will provide that. But, you know, after my wife left me, it was years before I found someone better. And I would have rather been with, frankly, I would have rather been married those years. And raising my daughter with a wife. It's, do you have children?
2: I have three kids, yeah. But what are their ages? Living with somebody else. 15, 12, and 10.
0: Okay. Yeah, I had children just that age when my last former wife left me. But I raised them. But it is hard. It's hard on children for there to be divorced. But essentially, what your wife is doing now, living with another guy, it's like a de facto marriage. She's not legitimately married, but as far as the kids perceive it, it's got all the same dynamics as if she had married. And so the damage is done. It's been done by her. So, you know, if you feel God's, you know, leading you to get a divorce, I could see it in that case. And but before you remarry, I would say when you meet someone you think you might want to remarry, take your children into consideration too. Make sure that they are, that they like the new replacement for their mother, or else it may drive them, absolutely, might drive them from you.
2: Yeah. Right. Yeah, I totally agree.
0: All right, brother. All right, well, I'm very sorry. I happen to know the kind of pain you're going through, and it's just about as bad as can be. You know,

0: When someone you love is hurting, what do you do? We're often quick to say, if there's anything I can do, just let me know. But what if we stopped waiting to be asked and simply showed up? On the If There Is Anything I Can Do podcast, Pam McConnell shares real stories, biblical wisdom, and practical ways to walk alongside people through grief, loss, and life's hardest moments. 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
1: If you have never been to our website, now most of you have been there lots of times, but we got new listeners. There's people who just turned on this program for the first time. You know, we've been on the air for 29 years. And before that, I ran a Bible school for 16 years where I taught through the whole Bible, and we have recordings of all the lectures, verse by verse through the whole Bible, and they're posted on our website. So if you wanted to study the whole Bible, I'll tell you, the studies are in depth. They're not just a flyby. They're not just a Passover. They're basically an in-depth, seminary level teaching. Now, I wouldn't have said that about my own teaching, except that that's what college professors have told me. I just teach the way I think teaching should be done. I don't think about, is this college level? I never went to college myself, so I don't even know what college level is. But I always just said it's, you know, I always said it was college level, and I thought, but I've had college professors and people who've graduated from Bible college say it's actually graduate level. So it's an in-depth study of the entire Bible. There's hundreds of lectures, but they're free at the website. So if you want to get to know your Bible, you know, real well, you can take a year or so or more to get through them. But why not? You've got that time, don't you? You're going to be a Christian that long? I hope so. So you go to thenarrowpath.com, and those things are all free there. And there's other stuff, and it's all free at thenarrowpath.com. 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All of the stuff that you can just get for free for your Christian growth. I'm going to take a break for 30 seconds, and I'll be right back. We have another half hour, so don't go away.
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0: Welcome back to the Narrow Path Radio Broadcast. My name is Steve Gregg, and we're live for another half hour taking your calls. If you'd like to be on the air, we have two lines open right now. A great opportunity. That's a lot of lines to have open. We didn't have any open before the break. The number to call is 844-484-5737. We'll try to get you in this half hour. I think we can if you call now. 844-484-5737. And so we're going to go to the phones again and talk to Carrie in Northern Georgia. Hi, Carrie. Welcome.
1: Hey, Steve. How are you?
0: I'm well. Thank you.
1: I have got a question about, does God know exactly the date and time he is to take us to be with him? We are to leave this earth and be with him. And I'm asking this in regards to, if somebody were to commit suicide, if they didn't commit suicide that day, would have they probably died in another situation on that same day at that same exact time? And I'm asking this because a family member killed themselves in August, and it's just been bothering me.
0: I'm sorry. Yeah, you're asking a question that God has not revealed to us. Does God know the day he's going to come? I believe he does. Actually, Jesus said, he said, no man knows the day or the hour, nor the angels of heaven. And then he said, not even the Son. That is, when Jesus was here on earth, at least, he didn't know the day or the hour. But he said, only the Father knows. So, yeah, the Father apparently does know.

0: day and the hour, that he's going to come back. Now, that's a different question than do we always die on the day that God has preordained for us to die? And, you know, the second part of your question there is saying, you know, if somebody dies, was it that was just their day? And if they happen to have committed suicide, it was still going to be their day. And, you know, they're going to die one way or the other because that was their day. I can't answer that because God never really talks much about what would have been. And that's really that kind of a question. If this hadn't happened, would this other thing have happened? And we don't have the principles enunciated in Scripture to even know how to answer that kind of a question. The Bible doesn't specifically say that God's got an inviolable date on his calendar for each of us to die. It does say, and it gives us assurance, that we won't die until he wants us to. That is to say, if we're trusting him and obeying him. If a person commits suicide, of course, they're getting ahead of the program there. And frankly, obviously, most people who commit suicide don't have God in their thoughts at all, and they're not saved. And I don't know what would have been the alternative. I mean, God, I believe God knew they would do that. I'm not saying that God predestined it, but I don't think he was surprised by it. And I don't know that he had, you know, put a hit out on them to die that day, and if they didn't kill themselves, so you could send somebody else to do it. I don't see it that way. I do believe that we can shorten our life. I don't think any circumstance can shorten our life from what God wants us to live if we're walking in obedience and faith, because God is using us if we're walking in obedience and faith, and there's no sense in him taking us out while we're still useful. But committing suicide is, in a sense, ceasing to agree to be useful. You're ceasing to, you don't want to serve God anymore. You don't want to be available to God anymore. And, you know, and you take decisive steps to prevent it. You know, I think God says, well, you can have it. You can have your way. And I think that if you didn't do that, he would have probably preferred for you to live longer and do more with you. But, by the way, we're not allowed to take our own lives. It's a sin. It's murder. And therefore, it's an awful thing to stand before God with that on your conscience, you know, on your record, because there's judgment. Yeah. But I wouldn't say that God had preset that date and they were going to die that day no matter what. I think it was their disobedience to God that cut short what would have been God's perfect will for their life. But he lets us do it. You know, he lets us do that because he leaves that up to us.
1: What's so confusing, Steve, is, you know, he's 18 years old and he was a Christ follower.
0: That is a very strange thing, but it's happened. Yeah. I know another person who is just, you know, not much older than that and a Christ follower and who did that too. I mean, she was a Christ follower right up till that day, and the fact that she committed suicide just shocked everybody because she just wasn't the kind.
1: Yeah, that's how we feel.
0: And I don't know what happened there. I have to say, you know, that a Christian who commits suicide, I mean, I don't know exactly how God's going to judge them because I don't know what was going through their mind, you know,
1: we
0: before,
1: don't either.
0: Before the bullet or whatever, you know. But the thing is, I mean, people sometimes do lose their sanity momentarily or long term. Some people are out of their minds. They're more like children than they are like responsible adults, even if they have been responsible adults, but, and they've made responsible decisions to follow Christ. But then something, I don't know, maybe taking a drug, maybe just something that went wrong in the brain that we don't know. I don't have any answers to why that happens.
1: Yeah.
0: But I will say this. I don't think that we go to hell or heaven because of the last thing we did. I think we go to hell or heaven because of whose we are, if we're committed to Christ.
1: Yeah.
0: Now, if somebody says, well, if you commit suicide, you're not committed to Christ. At that moment, you're certainly not being obedient to Christ. But people who are committed to Christ, all of us sometimes stumble. We sometimes do things that are not really consistent with that commitment. I mean, everyone sins once in a while. It's just that suicide is the kind of sin that's your final act on earth. Whereas other sins are not your final act on earth, and you have opportunity to repent of them. But I don't think that God takes you to heaven because you repented of the last sin you did. I mean, if you stumbled into some kind of sin such as Christians might easily stumble into, I'm not talking about suicide here, and it just happened that you died in your sleep before you mm-hmm. repented of that thing, I don't think you're going to hell because the last thing you did was a wrong thing and you didn't get a chance to repent of it before you died. And, you know, killing yourself is a huge sin, but I believe that the blood of Christ covers huge sins as much as little sins. But, of course, when you stand before God and you're kind of hastening that when you kill yourself, one thing you will want less than anything else in the world is to stand before God having just done a huge sin, you know. You know, you're going to have to answer to God for every idle word you speak, to say nothing of huge sins. So anyway, I just say, you know, I won't say he's in hell. I won't say he's not saved. But if he is saved, he's going to have an awful lot of shame before God when he stands before him.
1: Oh, yeah.
0: Yeah.
1: Let me ask you one thing also. I don't know what passage it is, but I know you do. The passage that it says that all the hairs on our head are numbered.
0: Yeah.
1: What does that mean?
0: Well, Jesus is not really... I mean, it probably is literally true, but I don't think it's important for us to know that we have a certain number of hairs on our head. But he's saying that God is meticulously aware of everything in our lives. That's in the same context where he talks about, you know, not a sparrow falls to the ground without
1: his knowing,
0: you know. And so
1: that's why I thought maybe he knew, like, when we were going to pass away, because he knows exactly everything.
0: Well, see,
1: and
0: in
1: I was
0: my
1: like,
0: opinion,
1: well, how can somebody kill themselves and do against what God wants if they kill themselves? But we have free will. It's just confusing.
0: Yeah, to say that God knows when we're going to pass away, and I think He does. And we say, but we cut it short by committing suicide. Well, I think He knew we were going to pass away in that way, but that doesn't mean He approved of it. It doesn't mean that he determined it. It doesn't mean that he said, oh, well, no big deal. It was going to happen anyway. Now, I mean, just because God knows something's going to happen doesn't mean he likes it. It doesn't mean he's not going to judge it severely. You know, everything that... Now, see, there are people, openness theologians, don't believe what I'm just about to say, but I believe God knows everything that's going to happen, and therefore, everything that is done that is heinous in the sight of God, I think he knew it was going to happen. But the fact that he knew it didn't mean he liked it. And doesn't mean he's not going to judge it severely for what's deserved. So anyway, that's my thoughts on it. I'm not the last word on everything. The scripture about the hairs of your head being numbered is Matthew 10:30, by the way. And there's a parallel to it in Luke 12:7. Anyway, that's just saying that God knows every little thing about you. He's not aloof. He's paying very close attention to every detail. And to know the number of your hairs on your head means he's keeping track, because I have fewer hairs on my head than I did the last time I showered. It changes all the time, especially when you get to be my age. Anyway, I appreciate your call. Okay, let's talk to Peggy in Worcester, Massachusetts. Peggy, welcome.
2: Hi, Steve. Thank you for taking my call. I have a quick question I'm going to ask, and then I'll hang up and listen on the radio. Could you tell me what a Leviticus 23 Christian is?
0: Wait, a Leviticus 23 Christian?
2: Yes.
0: Is that what you said?
2: I work with a young girl, and she claims to be a Christian, but she says she's a Leviticus 23 Christian.
0: Okay, she's and Torah observant. Leviticus 23 lists the festivals of Israel, the Passover, the Pentecost, the Feast of Weeks, the Feast of Trumpets and stuff. If she says, I'm a Leviticus 23 Christian, she means I keep the Jewish festivals, which means she's half Christian and half Jewish. And, you know, keeping the Jewish festivals is not forbidden, But the question is why? You know, it's like if you're a Jew and you're a first century Jew living in Jerusalem and everyone you know goes to the temple. And so you go to the temple and you keep the festivals because it's like the whole culture. Everyone's doing it and it's not a sin to do it. You know, no problem there. But if you're a Gentile Christian and you don't live in an area where everybody's going to the temple and offering animal sacrifices and stuff, then you don't. If you do it, why would you do it except that you're saying, I want to be Jewish because it's a Jewish thing. By the way, I'm guaranteeing you she doesn't keep Leviticus 23 because all of the festivals that are listed require animal sacrifices. And you know, whenever people say they're Torah observance, they're not, because there's no temple in Jerusalem. Nobody goes to the temple and has Levites take animals from them and slay them on an altar. And you cannot be Torah observant without that. That is what the Torah observes. I mean, probably about a third or a half of the laws in the Torah are about animal sacrifices and all those festivals. Like there, some of them were a week long, Passover Sukkoth, which is tabernacles, they were a week long. They offered animal sacrifices every day. It was prescribed. If a person says, I'm keeping these feasts, and you say, well, how many animals have you sacrificed at the temple in Jerusalem? Well, none, of course. Well, then you aren't keeping them. What you're doing is you're doing a man-made thing to make you feel good about the fact that you're somehow trying to observe these feasts that aren't relevant anymore, because it makes you feel, you know, like a better Christian to do it. And it's such a misunderstanding of the relationship of the law to the Christian. Those Old Testament laws were part of the Old Testament, the Old Covenant. And the New Covenant has come, and the law has changed. It says in Hebrews, for example, the priesthood has changed. Jesus is a high priest forever after order of Melchizedek. And it says in Hebrews chapter 7, verse 12, if the priesthood has changed, that means the whole law has changed. So one thing that has changed is you can't keep those feasts anymore, not in the way the Bible says. Now, if you want to do it the way the rabbis say, that's just man-made religion. Yeah, if you want to do it the way Moses said, which is the prophet of God, the one who spoke for God, then you're going to need a temple. You're going to need Levites. You're going to need animal sacrifices. And you're going to have to go to Jerusalem a lot of times during the year and offer a lot of animals. Trouble is there's no temple. There's no Levites. There's no sacrifices. So there's absolutely no way you can be Torah observant. You can flatter yourself that you're being more observant than the average Christian is because you're trying to keep the Torah. But you might ask yourself, if you're supposed to keep the Torah, why did God allow the temple to be destroyed in the first place and make it impossible for anyone to keep the Torah?
1: I try to talk to her, but she's Spanish, and she speaks very little English. So trying to talk to her about it is very complicated.
0: Let's put it this way. She does not observe Leviticus 23. And if she thinks she does, you might ask her, how many animals have you sacrificed in Jerusalem lately? If you didn't sacrifice any, you have not observed Leviticus 23. And fortunately, you don't have to because it's not part of our faith. It's part of another religion, which happens to be, by the way, an anti-Christian religion. Judaism, without the temple, is a man-made Talmudic rabbinic religion, which happens to be anti-Christ. It rejects Jesus as Messiah. Maybe she doesn't. But the religion she's trying to patch on to her Christianity is an anti-Christ religion. Because the Bible says whoever does not confess that Jesus is the Messiah is anti-Christ. Every Orthodox Jew confesses that Jesus is not the Messiah. And therefore they are anti-Christ. Judaism today is an anti-Christ religion. The Talmud rejects Christ outright. It insults Christ. It blasphemes Christ. It says he's being tortured right now in flaming excrement, and he'll be suffering in flaming excrement for all eternity. The Talmud says that. Now, not every Talmudic rabbi said that, but some do, and it's never been the Talmud never renounced that idea. The Talmud, some of the rabbis in the Talmud said that when you pass a Christian seminary, you should curse the mothers of the people in the graves because, they follow Christ and so forth. It's such an anti-Christ religion. And, the fact that Christians are so ignorant of that, and they're ignorant of the Bible, obviously, because the Bible never encourages us to do that. There's no reason in the world to follow Torah today. And the reason is because you can't. God made it impossible, and he made it impossible for a reason, because it's not necessary anymore. And the only people who think it's necessary are Orthodox Jews who are Antichrist. So, you know, there's, besides Christianity in the world, there is Islam, there's Buddhism, there's Hinduism, there's Judaism. They're all Antichrist religions. And if you say, well, I think I'll just be kind of a Christian Buddhist or a Christian Hindu or maybe a Christian Muslim, you know, that's the same as being Torah observant. You're adding something from an Antichrist religion to your Christian life. It does not enhance it. It compromises it. Paul said in Galatians, he said, you who seek to be justified by the law, you've been estranged from Christ. You're alienated from Christ. You've fallen from grace, he said. So, you know, I say if somebody thinks it's important to keep the Torah, I'm not going to tell them they can't do it. But the question is, why would they do it? Now, some people would say, some people say it helps me to appreciate Jesus more, to appreciate the Jewish roots, and, you know, if I do some of these things. But see, a lot of the things the Torah observant or the Messianic Jews do in their synagogues, Jesus never did. You know, the carrying of the Torah scrolls across the place, the Eastern European dances, the sounding of the shofar, the wearing of the yarmulke, the tzitzits, a lot of those things weren't done that way in Jesus' day. Some were. A few things were. But most of what goes on in the synagogue is traditional Judaism from Eastern Europe, or, you know, Russian or Polish Jews. You know, the dances we think of, the Jewish traditional dances, those are Eastern European dances, not Jewish dances. The Jews learned them and do them, but, you know, but Jesus didn't. You know, he'd never been to Eastern Europe. So, you know, these people, there's an idolatrous streak in human nature, which Christians have to resist and overcome. And there's a great tendency to idolize Israel and all things Jewish. And the people who do it think they're actually improving their Christianity when, in fact, they're compromising it. And it's a shame because, I mean, I'm not saying they're not saved, but they're definitely, you know, watering down their Christianity and compromising with a non-Christian religion. And we shouldn't do those things. Anyway, that's what I would tell her, Peggy. I need to take another call. We're running out of time, but I appreciate you calling us. Stephen in San Diego, California. Welcome to the Narrow Path. Thanks for calling.
3: Yes, thank you. Just a couple of quick ones. When Saul was persecuting the Christians and Jesus spoke to him saying, why are you tormenting me? He turned into Paul. Then was Jesus alive in his ministry, or was this after the resurrection? And another one, who got converted when they saw Stephen get martyred?
0: Okay, we don't read of anyone who got converted when they saw Stephen martyred, but I do think some, including Saul, did as a result of it. Now, Saul didn't get converted when he saw Stephen martyred, but I believe his heart was pricked by it. I believe that the Holy Spirit, probably through Stephen's testimony more than anything else, which Paul observed his martyrdom and watched him say, Lord, do not lay this sin to their charge. When Jesus encountered Saul on the road to Damascus in Acts chapter 9, he said, Saul, Saul, why do you persecute me? It's hard for you to kick against the goads. Now, what he's saying is a goad is a sharp pointed stick you use to prod cattle. If they're being, you know, stubborn, you poke them in the butt with it and stuff and get them to move. And if they're really rebellious cows and they kick against it, they're going to puncture themselves. They're not going to gain anything by rebelling against it. They're going to get injured more. And that's what kicking against the goads means. He says, Saul, you are kicking against the goads. What goads? I think that has to mean that God was pricking his heart with conviction. Something had gotten to him that was kind of trying to work at him to get him to repent and convert. It was probably the testimony of Stephen. We're not told that it was, but it could be. But it was considerably after Stephen died that Saul got actually converted, because God was goading him at that time, I think. But he was kicking against it. And when Jesus said, hey, you're just hurting yourself, man. And so the guy repented and became the apostle. Now, a lot of people say Saul at that moment became Paul. That's not quite correct. The man had two names from birth. He had his Roman name because he was a Roman citizen, which was Paulus, and he had his Jewish name, which was Saul. And so, you know, he went by his Jewish name during his Jewish life. When he became a Christian, he still went by his Jewish name for a while, many, many years after his conversion. In Acts 13, Saul had been saved for, I think, we have to figure from Galatians, maybe 17 years. And when he was called to go on his first missionary journey, the Holy Spirit said, "Saul, separate to me Saul and Barnabas and Saul to the ministry I've called them to." So even for decades after he'd been converted, he was still going by Saul, his Jewish name. But when he started moving among the Gentiles, he took on his Roman name, which it was also his name. He had both names. And so in Acts 13, when it says that Barnabas and Saul went on their first missionary journey, at a later point in the chapter, Saul, who was also called Paul, spoke up and said so-and-so. And then after that, it always calls him Paul. But this is not at the point of his conversion. This is at the point where he's now going among the Gentiles. He assumes his Gentile moniker and leaves his Jewish name behind, just probably for the sake of identifying with the Gentiles more. I'm not sure. Now, you said, was this before or after Jesus rose from the dead? This was afterwards. Saul never had a chance to meet Jesus probably in his lifetime. At least he wasn't a believer during Jesus' lifetime. Jesus had ascended into heaven, and it was from heaven that he appeared to Saul and called him to be an apostle. So I hope that clarifies those things for you. Albert in Seattle, Washington, welcome to The Narrow Path. Thanks for calling.
4: Steve, hi. When you were chatting with that brother whose wife was unfaithful to him, uh-huh. It got me thinking, and you described about the pain of unfaithfulness in a marriage context. It got me, kind of tweaked my heart a bit, and it got me to thinking, and I wonder, in very practical terms, what does repentance look like in a marriage context? I'm in my own marriage many years ago, and pornography, sadly, really had its hooks in me. Mm-hmm. And my wife and I had many painful discussions about it. And, I mean, I'm grateful that's not the case, that I feel free from that today, but nevertheless, it moved my heart. And I just wondered if there's still something there that I need to speak to my wife about. Sometimes I think about repentance like a bind, like a light switch, like repented, now you're done and over. And if the person is not done and over with a particular sin and bad behavior, that now somehow, I don't know, that you're in different territory. But in very practical terms, what does that repentance, what ought it look like, and mm-hmm. how do we handle it when the behavior continues? Yeah.
0: Well, moving from sinfulness to repentance is a lot like a light switch. I mean, when it's dark, when you're in the dark, it becomes light when you throw a light switch. However, although it only takes a second to throw the switch, you remain in the light. You know, the light continues, hopefully, for the rest of your life. Repentance is not seen in how emotional your experience of repenting was, but the fact that you don't do the thing anymore. You've renounced it. It's something that you have, you've determined you're not going near that anymore. So you've come out of the darkness, which is the sinful behavior, and you've come into the light, which is obedience to God, behavior and holiness. And so it is a light switch. And I mean, some people repent with great emotion, and that may be, I mean, different people are different. Some people are more emotional than other people. Some people are more cerebral, and some people are more emotional. So a true repentance is not seen in how many tears were shed, or how much emotion there was, or how much a person, you know, continues to feel guilty for a long time just because he feels like, I shouldn't be forgiven that quickly. I should have to suffer guilt longer. No, repentance is seen by the fact you change. You don't do it anymore. And it sounds like that's what has happened with you. Now, I will say this. A man using pornography can be as hurtful to his wife as her, committing adultery against him. And it can be as hard for a man to get over that if it's all around him as it is for a woman to give up her adultery against her husband. But both are necessary, and forgiveness should be available if repentance is there. And repentance looks like not making the bad thing to have never happened. It means you just don't do it anymore. That's all there is to it, I'm afraid. Anyway, I'm out of time, as you can hear, so I'm sorry to not be able to talk longer with you. 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

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We are your children. 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We don't have to do anything. All we have to do is release faith in this moment, God. In the name of Jesus, God, if there's any sickness in

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3: It was 2011, and Karen Lutfi Spencer was a health researcher. For more than 15 years, she'd been studying the intricacies of the American healthcare system. One day, she received news that her mom had been diagnosed with a brain tumor. Her mom was also familiar with healthcare and hospitals, having spent her entire career as a nurse. Even so, once the diagnosis settled in and all of the treatments began, it felt like a rat race that neither of them knew how to slow down or navigate.
2: So here you have, on one hand, someone with a PhD who studies healthcare for a living. And on the other hand, she was a nurse for 45 years. And we still found ourselves being pulled into what I think of now as a sort of a treatment superhighway in healthcare. Everything was about treating her. And even though we were thinking about quality of life, we found it very difficult to get off of that treatment plan and have different kinds of conversations. And one of the things I was surprised about and I really learned is that I was waiting and assuming that healthcare would tell us what we needed to know when we needed to know it. I thought someone would show up and say, it's time for you guys to consider hospice. And that never happened. And in fact, they were suggesting chemotherapy to her until just days before she died.
3: Today, Spencer is a professor of health and behavioral sciences at the University of Colorado, Denver. Sadly, her mom passed away before she was able to transition into hospice. Looking back, Spencer can see the moments when her mom tried to change the direction of her care. Spencer says she didn't have the language then in her 30s to advocate for a different kind of care. She says this is where the distinction between palliative care and hospice becomes important.
2: Hospice care has been around the United States since the 70s. And there's a lot of stereotypes and myths that accompany it, including ideas like hospice is just quitting. And the way our Medicare hospice benefit is set up, you have to relinquish what's called curative care, care intended to try to treat the underlying condition, in order to get a hospice benefit. Now, palliative care is a broad umbrella that encompasses hospice care, but a lot of other things too. So palliative care is focused on symptom management. You might call it comfort care. It does a lot of different things that kind of bridge potentially curative care and hospice care. And so, but this is a, whereas hospice suffers from a lot of stereotypes and myths over the course of 50 years, palliative care has only become a subspecialty since the 2000s.
3: Under Medicare, hospice generally requires a patient to stop treatment aimed at curing the terminal illness. They can also leave and return later if they still qualify. Palliative care, on the other hand, can happen alongside treatment.
2: So this is something you could have palliative care be part of your team. If you're looking at a situation with a serious illness, palliative care can join your team and help build things up. And if there's a transition toward or a balance of trying to think about what you want for your quality of life, what your goals of care are, palliative care can be there at the same time as the people who specialize in giving curative care.
3: For example, a patient getting chemotherapy could also work with a palliative care specialist on pain, side effects, or what matters most to them at the end of the day. Spencer says there are also resources outside of what you'd typically find in a hospital.
2: Death doulas are another amazing resource. I see this work and this project is very much aligned with people working in hospice and palliative care and doulas. These are all people trying to help you have end-of-life care that matches with your preferences as much as possible. So doulas are non-medical experts, like kind of like birth doulas. They cover a lot of different things outside of the healthcare system. And so they might come in and help you articulate what are your goals of care, have conversations about what's important to you. You could work on legacy projects, writing letters to people, setting things up so that you're spending your time, the time that you have left, in the ways that are important to you.
3: This kind of all-encompassing support can help patients and families feel less burdened and rushed. Sadly, for many patients in the U.S., this transition and the shift to hospice comes too late. MedPAC, which advises Congress on Medicare, found that the median lifetime hospice stay among Medicare patients who died in 2024 was just 19 days.
2: Which means half of people stay longer than that and half stay less. About a quarter of people who enroll in hospice are only there for a week or less. So one of the problems with that is that people can have this idea that, well, healthcare will tell me when it's time for me to think about hospice. And then we might overestimate how much time we have in hospice. So if you think that your doctor's going to tell you when it's time to go to hospice, and then you'll have time to do your bucket list things, like I'm going to go fishing with my grandchildren or go to Italy or have lunch with my friends. A lot of times, realistically, what happens is those hospice days are so short that people are too sick to do any of those things that might be on their bucket list that they might associate with quality of life. And so that's why it matters. If it's important to you to have time at the end to do those things instead of being in the hospital or instead of pursuing treatments that might be difficult, then that's why you might want to raise the topic earlier.
3: Spencer says late hospice referrals aren't simply about families being in denial or doctors not caring. She points to something harder to see: momentum. American medicine is built to find the next thing to try. A new drug, another procedure, a clinical trial. These options can be life-saving, but that constant forward motion can crowd out a patient's wants until it's far too late.
2: That orientation toward cure and hope for a cure and focus on a cure plays out in a lot of ways because it gets baked into our healthcare systems. So that training gets baked into medical education, which affects how doctors provide clinical care. It provides incentives in the healthcare system. The rise in for-profit insurance means that we pay more for things that are oriented toward treatment. That surgery, that MRI, is going to be paid more aggressively through insurance than conversations where you sit down and just have a conversation for half an hour about what's important to you and what your goals of care are. And so it's not that your provider doesn't want to help you have the kind of care that you want. It's that there are at every level all of these treatment momentum and defaults toward treatment more than there are toward quality of care at end of life.
3: So what if you want to pause and hear the other options? Spencer says start by asking the medical team what's on the table. Basically, what are all of the different treatment paths left? You can also request a goals of care conversation or ask directly for a palliative care referral.
2: One of the themes to this is to be thinking about what quality of life means to you and to be talking about that with people close to you, and then to be asking for referrals to palliative care or to be asking for what we call goals of care conversations with your providers. So these are all ways, if you think of this as sort of a treatment superhighway that we tend to have in healthcare, these are all ways of throwing up a flag and saying, I would like to talk about alternatives or just even know what my alternatives are.
3: Looking back at her mom's care, Spencer knows where she'd start differently if she could go back.
2: I think I would be much less hesitant to talk about these topics with her providers. And in fact, one thing I do in the book, when I, in the intervening years, my mother-in-law was very sick with peripheral artery disease, and I had a long-term caregiving situation where I was helping the family take care of her. And I write in the epilogue of the book what happened when we applied some of the principles that I learned from this research, and how she had a very different end-of-life experience than my mother. She had a lot more of what she wanted. And really a key moment in that process was something very simple, which was asking for a palliative care referral. And what that did was bring a palliative care specialist into her room and start a conversation with her about what was important to her. And that over time, the dominoes fell in a way that led to her having hospice care. And when she wanted it, she knew what to ask for and who to call because she'd already been in touch with them.
3: But even that second experience wasn't a straight line. Her mother-in-law initially fired the palliative care team.
2: I thought we had this worked out, and then she kind of changed her mind, put it on the back burner. But then a few months later, when her health started to turn, she knew that those were people that she could call, and we were able to reconnect with them. And it was no problem, because that's sort of the nature of the beast, is people's health and their situations can wax and wane, and these things can move over time. But when she felt like she wanted to go back to that, she had the vocabulary and the connection to say, this is who I want to talk to. And they knew who she was, and they were able to help her.
3: For her, that second experience with her mother-in-law changed what advocacy in healthcare looks like. You don't have to know exactly what you'll want months down the road, but it helps to know what's available and who's on your team before a crisis shrinks the time and space you have to decide. To learn more about this topic and our guest, Karen Lutfi-Spencer, head to viewpointsradio.org. 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I'm Gary Price.
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5: Look up on a clear night and you're seeing only a tiny piece of what's out there. Stars, planets, and everything else made of ordinary matter account for only 5% of the universe. The other 95% is dark matter and dark energy, two things scientists still can't fully explain. That curiosity drives us to build more powerful telescopes. NASA's Nancy Grace Roman Space Telescope launched August 30th and is headed to a point about 1 million miles from Earth. Once operational, its field of view will be at least 100 times larger than the Hubble telescope. If it works as designed, Roman could help explain how dark matter shapes the universe and why its expansion is speeding up.
4: I think that as humans, it is sort of part of our DNA to explore and to reach out into the universe. And I think that it's so important for us to better understand the universe in which we live.
5: That's Egyptian-American astrophysicist Serafina El-Badri Nance. For her, the future of astrophysics isn't just about better telescopes, but who gets the chance to manage them? Plenty of kids and teens are fascinated by space, but many rule themselves out because they think they're not smart enough.
4: Most of my life, I didn't think that a career in astronomy was for someone like me, and someone who is not inherently good at physics or math. I am a woman of color, and I felt really out of place in science and math growing up, and honestly to this day.
5: For many years, El-Badri Nance felt like she wasn't capable and didn't belong in this field and specialty.
4: When I saw that I was struggling in math and that I was struggling in science, I thought that was just because I wasn't meant for it. But despite that, I had, you know, a community. I had mentors like my dad, my astronomy teacher in high school, and my research advisors in college and grad school who really cultivated my passion for the universe and allowed me to really hone my technical skills to be able to continue on.
5: Looking back, she's thankful for the people who believed in her when she didn't even believe in herself. This support network also helped her deal with the lack of representation she saw around her.
4: When we think of famous scientists or famous mathematicians, or if you Google science or math, you end up looking primarily at white men. And even to this day, that's sort of the demographic that, you know, you'll find. And so, you know, that's why I focus so much on sort of sharing my story and hopefully being that source of representation for future generations, because I didn't have someone like me to look to when I was a young girl interested in astrophysics.
5: Mentors matter, but they're not the only way in. She also points to organizations that give young people a chance to delve deeper into coding and other technical skills before they've decided whether they're science people.
4: I love the organization Girls Who Code, because any career in astronomy or physics requires coding. You know, it's probably 90% of my job. So I think that one is really important. I wish I had had that when I was a kid. That's one of them. The Brooke Owens Fellowship is great for college age girls to look into the space industry and the aerospace sector. But yeah, those are two of my favorites, but there are many.
5: It doesn't matter where you came from, how much money you grew up with, or who you know. She says more young people need the space to try, fail, and keep going.
4: Don't let anybody tell you that you're not cut out for something. I was told that so many times, and ultimately those voices don't matter. you get to decide what you're capable of and where you want to go. And of course, you exist within a system that makes that very hard. But I think to move forward in that system, you know, find your community, find your people, find mentors to elevate your voice, support you, and help you pursue your dreams. I wouldn't be here if I didn't have those people. And yeah, they're really intrinsic to the journey. But definitely tune out the voices, the naysayers, the gatekeepers, those who tell you that you don't belong, because you do, and we need you.
5: The more we learn about the universe, the more questions we find. Who knows? The next breakthrough could come from a young person who right now isn't sure they belong in science. To learn more about this topic and our guest, Serafina El-Badri-Nance, visit viewpointsradio.org. 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
10: This is Viewpoint Explained. I'm Ebony McMorris. Americans are losing more money to scams than ever before. The Federal Trade Commission says consumers reported losing almost $16 billion to fraud last year. That's up about 25% in just 1 year. Sadly, many of these victims are seniors. In 2024, adults 60 and older reported losing almost $2.5 billion to fraud. Many of these cases involve one person losing more than $100,000 through one scam. Crypto has also become another gray area. The FBI says Americans reported losing more than $7 billion to crypto investment fraud in 2025. Scammers have more to work with now, from fake social media accounts to cloned voices and AI-generated videos that can make a bad investment look very real. So how do you spot a bad deal? Look out for any promises of guaranteed returns or pressure to sell money quickly. If someone claims to be an investment professional, search their name on investor.gov to see if they're licensed or registered with the SEC. Also, be careful if you're asked to send crypto or pay extra fees to withdraw your money. Some fake investment sites will make it seem real by allowing people to withdraw a small amount at first and then will lock access after receiving the rest of the money. Experts say that the more convincing these scams become, the less you can rely on appearances. A website that looks professional or a busy group chat with people sharing their positive experience doesn't mean much anymore. That's Viewpoints Explained for this week. I'm Ebony McMorris.
15: Welcome to Culture Crash, where we examine what's new and old in entertainment. Writer and director Mike Flanagan has firmly planted his flag at the top of the mountain for modern horror. His Netflix shows include The Haunting of Hill House, The Haunting of Bly Manor, The Fall of the House of Usher, and my favorite, Midnight Mass. He's also directed a number of Stephen King adaptations, including Dr. Sleep, The Life of Chuck, and Gerald's Game. This fall, he has two new titles reaching audiences, one show and one movie. The show is Amazon Prime Video's 8-episode miniseries adaptation of King's breakthrough novel, Carrie. You might be thinking, Carrie? Why Carrie? We already have that incredible Brian De Palma film adaptation. And I would tend to agree with you. But Flanagan's new show is a modern adaptation that brings the story into our present day, and it features a number of women writers and directors. With 8 episodes worth of story to tell, the new Carrie has more runway to explore the story's themes of bullying, trauma, and rage. Flanagan's other 2026 project is the new DC superhero horror film Clayface. Flanagan didn't direct this film, as that duty went to James Watkins, but Flanagan did come up with the movie's story and co-wrote the screenplay with Hossein Amini. Clayface is a body horror freakout about a movie star who undergoes an experimental treatment that turns his body into clay. Mike Flanagan is the kind of writer and director who makes you want to see everything he's ever touched. He makes heartfelt horror dramas with a lot to say, and I'd expect his new projects to follow suit. Carrie and Clayface both promise to bring a lot of scares and a lot of tenderness to this year's Halloween horror season. I'm Evan Rook.
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22: When we hear the acronym OCD, many of us assume it's in reference to the mental health condition, obsessive compulsive disorder. However, that common correlation may be outshining a different disorder that's affecting more and more kids. Osteochondritis dissecans, also known as OCD, is a joint condition where a small piece of bone loses its blood supply and dies. Dr. Meninder Coker says it's almost exclusively seen in adolescents.
26: We say the etiology or the cause of OCD likely has multiple factors. I think it's clearly repetitive overuse. So it's not an acute injury like tearing the ACL or tearing the meniscus in your knee. It's more of a repetitive overuse type of condition. It does very much seem to involve blood flow. So the most common time frame for developing OCD is in adolescents. So we see it a lot in adolescent athletes. And as they're growing, the bones are changing from cartilage to bone. The bones are growing longer and bigger,
22: which can cause a relative lack of blood supply in some areas, leading to OCD. Coker is the chief of the Division of Sports Medicine at Boston Children's Hospital and professor of orthopedic surgery at Harvard Medical School. He says that there are a few main areas where the condition will typically develop.
26: In the knee, in the medial femoral condyle, in the elbow, in the capitellum, in the ankle, in the talus. And so there's a relatively poor blood supply in that area. That combined with repetitive overuse can lead to stress in the bone underneath the cartilage, eventually like a stress fracture where the bone starts to separate from the underlying bone. It can crack through the cartilage. It can then start to become unstable, like it hinges open and close like a door. And then eventually that hinge can break and it becomes like a loose piece floating around in the joint.
22: While the condition is still uncommon, it's being diagnosed much more today than in the past. And though it was primarily diagnosed in boys, Coker says he's now seen just as many female patients.
26: So I think with the increase in youth sports in girls, we're seeing, you know, more OCD, particularly as they start younger and they're doing more repetitive sports. We can talk, you know, further about risk factors like specializing in a single sport and things like that. But I think we are seeing more OCD in females, And we're seeing it at a younger age, so it's not just adolescents anymore, like middle schoolers. We're seeing it into grade school and younger children. And so I think there are some demographic changes that are happening.
22: Some of these changes aren't necessarily because the condition is evolving, but because we have more accurate research. Adult OCD is a good example of this. The cause had always been a mystery, especially because the same issues that create OCD in kids are resolved once our growth plates close. However, Coker says new research has given us a new understanding of adult OCD.
26: We think, and we have data to show, that the vast majority of what we call adult OCD, so this is OCD after the growth plates are closed, actually was juvenile OCD. That means OCD while the growth plates were open, that just was in an earlier stage, went on to not heal, and now becomes apparent as an adult. I think developing OCD in your 20s and 30s is much, much less common. We see other repetitive overuse injuries, and we do see cartilage injuries and

0: CD cases has more to do with the evolution of youth sports.
1: The more that you're doing the same sport year round, so you're creating the same biomechanical stresses in the joint from that sport. You're not, even if you're playing a different sport, say in the fall, you're playing soccer, and then in the winter, you go to basketball. That's creating forces, but it's a different biomechanical force than the soccer forces. And then you switch in the spring to baseball or something. You are creating stress, but it's a different stress. If you're now doing that year round, then you're creating the stress, but you're also creating the same stress in the same areas. If you're now doing that, like on a town team and a club team, and you're doing showcases, that's even more a volume of stress that you're putting in the area without time for recovery.
0: There are two types of OCD, which depend on how much the condition has progressed. Stable, which means the affected bone is still attached, and unstable, which means the piece of bone has completely broken off.
1: If it's an early stage lesion, like it's just the bone or it's cracked through the cartilage, but it's not unstable, the symptoms are pretty mild. Like there's pain, there's achiness, soreness. You know, once it cracks through the cartilage, we start to see more like swelling or limp. Once it becomes unstable, then we start to see mechanical symptoms like the knee locks up or it catches. And then once it becomes unstable, then it's, you know, very obvious. There's a lot of swelling, a lot of limp. The knee doesn't have full motion. Unfortunately, we don't, you know, we often don't see the patients until it's a unstable lesion and it's much more obvious. And then when you're talking with the families, you know, it's actually been hurting them for a year or more, but they just thought it was part of the sport.
0: Coker says the common message for athletes to push through the pain is a main hurdle for getting an early diagnosis.
1: Adult sports medicine is sort of no pain, no gain. A lot of athletic training, no pain, no gain. And that's a real problem when it comes to OCD in kids and adolescents, because the early stages, it just presents as an ache, almost like a toothache of your knee. And it's kind of easy to ignore because they can still run. They can still play. The knee's not swollen. It's not locked. Once it's a later stage, then it's more obvious, right? Because the knee's swollen, you can't fully straighten it or bend it, or it'll get stuck, or you see the kid limping. So it becomes more obvious in later stages.
0: Unfortunately, catching it at a later stage makes treatment more difficult. With an early diagnosis, Coker says there's a much simpler healing approach. The child immediately stops her physical activity and is put into physical therapy.
1: If it's a stable lesion, meaning there's like a stress fracture in the bone, but it hasn't cracked through the cartilage, if we stop their impact, so they're running, jumping, we stop their sports, we do physical therapy, we let them do some things that are low impact, like exercise bike with low resistance, etc. And we give that a period of time, usually 3 to 6 months, probably 60 to 70% of those OCD lesions will heal on their own without surgery.
0: If it doesn't heal on its own, the next step is a minimally invasive surgical procedure to try and jumpstart the healing process.
1: It's a small surgery. It's like arthroscopic surgery. We drill the area with a small wire to stimulate blood and cells back into the piece so it can heal.
0: Coker says the success rate after this surgery is more than 90%. But once the condition has progressed and is unstable, surgery is the only viable option.
1: And our surgeries, we really try to get their own bone and cartilage to heal. We think that their own bone and cartilage, you know, is better than something we can try to regrow. And so, and they're younger, they have a greater ability to heal. And so we're often kind of putting the piece back, fixing it like with bioabsorbable screws or darts, and then drilling it to stimulate that blood and healing. And our healing rates, you know, are reasonable, probably 80% or so. If the lesion doesn't heal, then we're in more of a salvage situation where we either can take a plug of bone and cartilage from a donor, someone who's died, and kind of fill that in, fill that defect in with that plug of bone and cartilage, or we can try to grow their cartilage and then put it back in a second operation. So, you know, that's sort of the big spectrum of what can be done, but it's really dependent on what stage the OCD lesion is in.
0: The good news is that once the issue is fixed, it's unlikely to occur again. Research is showing that most cases of OCD are caused by overuse, not a biological issue. However, it's important to note that there are some genes that have been associated with the condition.

0: So the ACAN gene, A-C-A-N, which is a gene that codes for aggrecan, which is a protein that's in articular cartilage. We can see a defect in that ACAN gene that leads to OCD, but it's a much different looking OCD than the typical OCD we see in the adolescent athlete. It starts younger. It's in multiple joints, not just like the knee. And they often have other syndromic issues like short stature or other things. So that's relatively rare. We do tend to see OCD can run in families. You know, whether that's purely genetic or not is unclear. I think there are multiple factors that run in families. And so if you have a family that's very athletic, you know, and that family's activities is doing sports and everyone plays soccer and they're in all these leagues and they're playing year round, you know, OCD can run in that family, but it's more environment than necessarily genetics.
1: Which means that once the OCD is healed, it can be prevented by changing the patient's previous routine.
0: When we're returning an athlete back to sports after OCD, we talk to the family about how much repetitive overuse they're doing. And then I think the next phase of things is looking really at prevention. So are there muscle imbalances that are contributing to OCD? We see that a lot. I see a lot of tightness in the adolescent athletes. It's almost like their bones are growing faster than their muscles can keep up with. So we see increased tightness, which then generates more force across the joint. So working on that flexibility.
1: Looking into the future, Coker says the field is researching more precise treatments that use biological options like stem cells to help the breaks heal on their own. You can find more information about Dr. Meninder Coker and all of our guests on our website, radiohealthjournal.org. Our writer-producer is Kristen Farah. Our executive producer is Amira Zaveri. 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I'm Elizabeth Westfield.
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7: For a few years now, there's been a push for consumers to really look at what we're eating. As we learn more about our gut microbiome and human biology, we can see which types of food support our health and which ones make us sick. Unfortunately, the healthy options aren't always realistic for everyone. Even though nuts and eggs are considered good whole foods, they can be detrimental to someone who has a food allergy.
8: A food allergy is immune-mediated, so it is like an invader coming into your body. And your immune system goes on attack. So that's what's happening in a food allergic reaction. And that can cause some pretty severe symptoms. So we talk about anaphylaxis, which can be life-threatening and can involve your breathing and your cardiovascular system.
7: That's Dr. Ruchi Gupta, professor of pediatrics and medicine at Northwestern University Feinberg School of Medicine and founding director of the Center for Food Allergy and Asthma Research. She's globally recognized for her research on the prevalence of adult and pediatric food allergies in America. Sadly, Gupta says these trends have been on the rise.
8: We've seen a real rise in food allergies. It's really become an epidemic, with currently 1 in 13 kids impacted, which is about 2 in every classroom, and about 1 in 10 adults. So definitely increased over a generation.
7: While many of us may automatically think of peanuts as the main culprit, there's actually 9 foods that are contributing to the rise in allergic reactions.
8: Everyone knows about the peanuts, and then, of course, the tree nuts, Those are cashews, walnuts, all of those. And then shellfish and finfish are two really big ones. And then milk and egg. And those are more common in younger infants and are more commonly outgrown as well. And then soy, wheat. And then number nine is sesame. And it is increasing rapidly.
7: The National Center for Health Statistics estimates that about 4% of children had a food allergy in 2007. Today, that number has risen to more than 7%. This increase has thrown researchers into a frenzy trying to figure out the cause. While there's no concrete answers just yet, Gupta says the issue will most likely be a combination of factors that include the gut microbiome.
8: We talk a lot about the healthy gut and microbiome and how important that is in many disease states. So food allergy being one of them, or just the whole allergic atopic march. And some things we think about is, you know, what's changed? So things that may influence your early microbiome, like C-section births or early antibiotics, you know, for babies or for mom, those have an impact on your microbiome. And then other things, you know, as you grow up, the types of foods we eat now compared to what we used to eat, how are they different? You know, they're more processed and pesticides. And so there's a lot of facts and trying to better understand, you know, how they all fit together. And if it is the microbiome, you know, what are parts of the microbiome that we're missing that we could potentially restore? So lots of research going on in this area, but no one definitive answer.
7: Thankfully, parents aren't left completely in the dark, wondering if their baby will suddenly have a reaction to food. Gupta says that there seems to be a correlation between food allergies and skin conditions in young children.
8: What we do see is babies with severe eczema, that's the number one risk factor for developing food allergies. And I know this personally. My own daughter had severe eczema, severe cradle cap, and then developed food allergies. So this is my personal story, but it has been proven through studies that severe eczema is the number one risk factor.
7: Eczema causes patches of skin to become red, swollen, and itchy. One theory, called the dual exposure allergen hypothesis, says that if particles of food land on the irritated skin before ever being eaten by the baby, the body will recognize it as an invader to fight off.
8: If babies are exposed to that allergic protein, so like peanut protein, through their skin before their gut, their body may react, their immune system may go on attack. So kind of what we talked about, like that peanut protein, and this is my story, nursing, eating what I thought were healthy nuts while nursing my baby, and probably some of those proteins fell in on her eczematous skin. And so her body recognized that as an invader instead of something safe and went on attack. Now, what the new guidelines are now, and this is why years later, so in the year 2000, the American Academy of Pediatrics said, let's not introduce peanuts till age 3, because we saw this rise, this epidemic of peanut allergy.
7: However, various studies disproved this thought process. In 2015, a large clinical trial in London called the LEAP study was the final nail in the coffin. It found that by giving high-risk infants peanut products early, they could reduce the risk of an allergy by 81%.
8: What happened after that is the guidelines changed, and we ended up encouraging early introduction in babies. So I want to point that out, because the new recommendations for any new moms listening is introduce peanut products early, because if your body recognizes it through the gut, then you may have a higher chance of preventing it in your baby.
7: Gupta notes to always have a conversation beforehand with your pediatrician and then start introducing peanut products to your child when they're 4 to 6 months old.
8: I will tell you, it's like peanut butter, like 2 teaspoons, and then mix it with some breast milk or formula or water even, and just so it's not as thick. And then introduce it slowly to your baby on their tongue and watch them, and then introduce a little bit more and more. And the thing I want to tell your parents is that majority of infants will do just fine.
7: But there are a small number of children who may have an allergic reaction. It's important to know what that can look like so you can get immediate help.
8: In babies, usually the two symptoms that are most common are vomiting and then skin symptoms. So they can either break out in a rash or hives, itching, swelling, irritation. You know, usually they're irritable and because they can't talk to you. So typically they're not as severe as what we hear about in older kids. And if you go slow, you'll recognize a reaction very fast.
7: If you start to see these signs of a reaction, take your baby to the emergency room.
8: In the emergency room, they will do what they need to do. And one of the main treatments for an allergic reaction is epinephrine. So epinephrine auto-injectors like the AviQ. AviQs are the ones that are recommended for infants and toddlers. They have a dose that is for infants and toddlers.
7: AviQ is similar to an EpiPen, but is smaller and guides users through the process with voice instructions. Gupta says that the doctors will then sit down with the parents and create an action plan of their child's signs and symptoms. They'll also receive a prescription for an epinephrine auto-injector like EpiPen or AviQ. And though this possible scenario can be enough to scare parents away from attempting these food introductions, Gupta says that it's better to know either way early on so that you can be prepared. And if your child does end up having a severe food allergy, she says the future of allergy research has never looked brighter.
8: I've been studying food allergies for 20 years. And as I said, I'm a mom of a child with food allergy for 17. And I have never seen a field grow and change so much. So there's so much hope. Now we know steps to prevent food allergy, which we talked about, you know, the prevention and early introduction. And then we now have great epinephrine auto-injectors like AviQ that are easier to use. And then we also have new treatments. So there's a lot going on that is going to help you not only help your child or yourself really live your best life.
7: You can find more information about Dr. Ruchi Gupta and all of our guests on our website, radiohealthjournal.org. 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I'm Greg Johnson.
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18: Medical notes this week. Researchers have discovered a new layer of the human genome. RNA and DNA are often separate molecules in cells, but sometimes the RNA is found embedded in DNA. It was always thought to be a mistake, but new research published in Cell is completely changing how scientists view these building blocks. The findings suggest that this hidden component influences DNA in ways we don't yet understand. Efforts to block inflammation may actually make you age faster. Researchers have attempted to slow the aging process by turning off a protein that triggers inflammation. Surprisingly, when scientists removed the protein in mice, the animals grew weaker, experienced more inflammation, and had shorter lifespans. The study, published in Nature Aging, revealed that while the protein triggers inflammation, it also prevents other instances of chronic inflammation associated with age-related diseases. How accurate is your mental health diagnosis? Research published in Frontiers in Psychiatry shows that when psychiatrists evaluated the exact same clinical symptoms, on average, they only agree on the final diagnosis 55% of the time. This shows a dangerous gap in how physicians interpret symptoms. Researchers believe we need a more precise diagnostic system to reduce confusion and get patients the help they need. And finally, will your next ultrasound be at home? Parents could soon monitor fetal heart rates using nothing more than their mobile phones. Researchers have developed an app that converts your smartphone speaker into a low-pitched Doppler radar to detect small vibrations caused by a baby's heartbeat. The app aims to fill critical monitoring gaps between checkups and provide vital reassurance during high-risk pregnancies. The research is published in the Proceedings of the ACM on Interactive, Mobile, Wearable, and Ubiquitous Technologies. And that's Medical Notes this week. I'm Mayon Vosta-Betancourt.
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0: Shalom and greetings in that matchless and holy name of our Lord Jesus Christ. Beloved, not only do we pray that you may prosper in all things and be in good health, just as your soul prospers, but we also pray that you will commit your ways to the Lord and that you will trust and lean on Him in every situation. Thank you for joining us today as we share the light of Jesus Christ to all who will receive it. God has given us a word that, when applied to our lives, will help us make a change for the better. We also pray that you will spread the good news of our Lord Jesus Christ to all who will receive it. Father God, thank you for your mercy, and thank you for your grace, and thank you for your love and your kindness to us, O God. Thank you for forgiving us of our sins and for guiding us and leading us as we walk through this life, O Lord God. And we ask you to help us to follow your lead. And we pray, O God, that your spirit might dwell within each of us as we spread your word, O God. And we pray these things, and that everyone's heart will be open to receive your word. In the matchless and mighty name of our Lord Jesus Christ, and I say amen and amen. Well, I am Apostle Deborah Wells of the Greater Love Deliverance Center Church family. I will provide more information about GLDC at the end of the broadcast, so be sure to listen until the very end. Well, this morning I am in the studio with none other than Pastor Eletria Patterson, who has been missing, but not in action, just in presence here, because Amen. Everywhere she goes, she takes the Lord right along with her. And so we are waiting to hear that word from the Lord that He has given to her for His people. Pastor Eletria, we're in your hands.
1: Amen. Bless the Lord, O my soul, and all that is within me. Bless His holy name. We are honored to be back on the broadcast, amen, to share a word from the Lord. And this morning, I want to talk to us believers, amen. We as believers need to understand the difference between indwelling presence of God and the manifested presence of God, amen. We oftentimes will say things like, Lord, come into this place, oh God. And there's nothing wrong with inviting Him into this place. But however, we have to remember that He dwells on the inside of us, so He never leaves the place, if you will. He's always present. We just have to be aware of His presence. In 1 Corinthians chapter 6, verse 19, Paul says, what? Know ye not that your body is the temple of the Holy Ghost, which is in you? Amen. So He reminds us that the Holy Ghost lives on the inside of us. Jesus said in John 14, 16 through 17, He says, and I will ask the Father, and He will give you another advocate to help you and be with you forever. 17 says, the Spirit of truth, the world cannot accept Him because it neither sees Him nor knows Him, but you know Him, for He lives with you and will be in you. Amen. So again, it's simply, we might not want to say, is He here? But we might want to say, am I aware that He's here? Have I been paying enough attention that He's actually here? He's never left. Amen. He never leaves us. Once He comes, He doesn't leave. He says, I'll never leave you nor forsake you. And so if He's not there, it's because you left, not because He left. Amen. Because He's always present in you. Being aware says, I recognize you, God. So we go back to, we go to 1 Corinthians chapter 3, verse 16. It says, know ye not that ye are the temple of God and that the Spirit of God dwelleth in you? And so when we know that He is in us, when we know that He's in us, are we acting like He's in us, right? Sometimes I think we are not aware that we think that His presence has to be outside of us, but His presence actually is in us. Something can be spiritually true while we live without an active awareness of it. Awareness says, Holy Spirit, I recognize you are here, but awareness alone is not enough. Awareness should lead to
0: our yieldedness, right? Our yieldedness says, I surrender to you, Holy Spirit, right? Romans 6 and 13 says, yield yourselves unto God, right? Awareness is, I recognize you. Yieldness says, I surrender to you. It's possible to recognize that God wants what God wants and still resist him, right? So I yield my thoughts, my plans, my desires, my words, and my agenda to him. Yieldedness will require agreement and obedience to his word.
1: Amen.
0: Amen. So agreement and obedience says, I align with you. Listen carefully to the progression Jesus has given in John 14 and 21. He says, he that hath my commandments and keepeth them, he is it that loveth me. And he that loveth me shall be loved of my Father, and I will love him and will manifest myself to him. Jesus connects love with obedience, and then he speaks of manifestation. Obedience is agreement expressed through action. It's saying, Lord, I agree with you enough to align my life with what you have said. And that leads us into our engagement, right? So now we engage with him, and that means we're responding to what he has said. I respond to you. Galatians 5 and 25 says, if we live in the Spirit, let us also walk in the Spirit. You see, the Holy Spirit is someone with whom we walk. When he speaks, we listen. When he corrects, we respond. When he says move, we move. When he says wait, we wait. And when he says speak, we speak. That's our engagement with him. Listening to him, following his lead. Apostle was saying that earlier, last week when she spoke. Amen. Following his lead. Amen. Then we'll see manifestation. Right? Manifestation is what is present becomes evident. 1 Corinthians 12 and 7 says, but the manifestation of the Spirit is given to every man to profit withal. Scripture calls this the manifestation of the Spirit. The Holy Spirit doesn't have to become more present. His presence becomes more evident, right? Manifestation isn't something we manufacture or we manipulate. Our awareness, our surrender, obedience, and engagement doesn't give us control over God. We cooperate with the one who already lives inside of us. His manifestation isn't limited to our feeling or something we feel during worship. His presence can become evident through his fruit that we see, Galatians 5, 22 through 23, his gifts, 1 Corinthians 12, 7 through 11, his power, Acts 1 and 8, or his guidance, John 16 and 13. Sometimes his manifestation is something supernatural. And sometimes the greatest evidence of his presence is that our character begins to look more like Jesus. When we put it all together, the progression helps us to remember our response to his abiding presence. His indwelling means he's in us, but our awareness of it means that we recognize that he's in us. But just recognizing him alone is not enough. We have to yield, and our yieldedness is surrender. I surrender to him. When we surrender, it puts us in position for alignment and agreement and obedience to his word. That means I align with you, God. And when we align with him, it causes us to engage to what he says, how he directs us. And so now I respond to him. Then we see he reveals himself to us. That's his manifestation. When God reveals himself through us, right? Then we see the manifestation of God. This should cause impact. Impact
1: means others experience the fruit of God's presence in us. So it should cause impact. Knowing the difference will make a difference. We don't have to spend our lives trying to convince the Holy Spirit to show up. He's already here. So perhaps our prayer should become something like this. Holy Spirit, you are here. Make me aware of you, and I yield to you. I agree with you. I will obey you, and I choose to engage with you. Now manifest Jesus in and through my life however you desire. His indwelling presence is the abiding reality. Our response is awareness, yieldedness, agreement, obedience, and engagement. And from that relationship comes manifestation that produces impact, not only in our lives, but in others.
0: Amen. Amen. And Pastor Elytra, you were saying that that last phrase, it produces manifestation in our lives and in the lives of
1: it impacts. Yes. Impacts. The manifestation impacts. Yes.
0: Yeah, because when our lives are aligned with God, other folks are going to see it.
1: They are going to see it.
0: And our prayers are going to be answered.
1: That's right. That's right.
0: Amen. Well, it's time to close now. Please join us for the next broadcast as the word of our Lord God will continue to be shared on this broadcast. It is by the grace of God and with great joy that we continue to present this broadcast to you each week. Thank you for listening to and sharing this great gospel with your family, friends, and everyone you know. 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
1: Now that you know that He dwells on the inside of you, allow Him to reveal Himself to you. Allow Him to manifest Himself in you. Amen. So that not only your life is blessed, but you can also impact others' lives.
0: May the Lord bless and keep you is our sincere prayer. And remember, He's in you.
1: Amen. So let Him manifest in you.
0: May God bless you and keep you. Amen.
1: And amen.

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0: Hello in Radio Land. We're so excited about Jesus, and we thank you for taking time out of your busy schedule just to join us on today. And our prayer is that the message that you're about to hear, that God will be glorified, you will be edified, and the devil will be terrified. In Jesus' name. God, we thank you for this day. We thank you for this great opportunity to speak to the people of God. Open up our understanding that we'll better know how to please you. And Lord, we'll forever give you the glory and praise. In Jesus' name we pray, amen. Today we're going to speak from Isaiah 5 and 14. And our thought today is going to be hell is not a party. The Bible says in Isaiah 5 and 14 that therefore hell hath enlarged herself and opened her mouth without measure. And their glory and their multitude and their pomp and he that rejoices shall descend into it. Amen. We thank God for the reading. Isn't God good? The Bible is teaching us that this is not a place that we want to end up. It's not a place that we want to go. Hell is not a party, but it is a place of eternal torment. People sometimes make the statement that I'm going to burst hell wide open. But I want to let you know on today that hell has no measure. If you go there, you won't be having a party. It's a place of eternal darkness. You see, where God is not, there is no light. So you won't party because there's no light. You won't party because it is a bottomless pit. Your feet will touch nothing. You will be forever falling in darkness. You will be forever tormented in darkness. Revelation calls it a lake of fire. It's a lake of fire that burns with brimstone, where the heat is never quenched. The fire is never quenched. It's 7 times hotter than anything that we know. And I know that there are some planets, there are some temperatures that reach more than 2,000 degrees. But hell is going to be hotter than that. Your body, your soul will never burn up. You will burn throughout eternity. Those who don't obey the gospel and don't know God, 2 Thessalonians 1st chapter 8 and the 9th verse, the ones who don't obey and the ones who do not know God will end up in a place called hell. The 9th verse says the punishment will be everlasting destruction and you'll be separated from the presence of God. That's how much God hates sin. Matthew 24:51 reference weeping and gnashing of teeth. Matthew 8:12 talks about outer darkness and weeping and gnashing of teeth. People in hell are not going to be partying. They're going to be crying. They're going to be pleading for mercy in vain. They're going to be pleading for mercy, but mercy will be no more. Everlasting torment will be in its place. God will have removed his mercy. Psalms 9 and 17 said, the wicked shall be turned into hell. In all nations that forget God, praying, but God will never answer. Praying, but God will mock you. Praying, crying for release,
1: but God will not hear. Your friends that you're talking about joining in hell, they'll be tormented in the flames. They'll be praying and pleading and begging for mercy. Do not be deceived. Hell is not a party. There is going to be no fun down there. You see, there's nowhere to sit, nowhere to stand, nowhere you can lay, nowhere you can go that is not hot. And the fire is unquenchable. You see, there's no water in hell. And the reason that I know is because Luke 16:23-25, there was a man who died and he went to hell. He didn't ask for a bucket of water. He asked for one drop of water that his burning tongue could be cool. But Father Abraham gave him to know that there's a great gulf between you and Lazarus, and he can't come to you, and you certainly cannot come to him. You see, if you end up there, there's no way out. If you end up there, you can't talk your way out. If you end up there, you're going to stay there. You can have a prayer meeting, but it's going to be in vain. That's why I want to pray now. When it's going to count. Praying in hell is not going to count. It's not going to count. You're going to be forever, eternally tormented. If you read in Luke 16:23-25, or Luke 16th chapter, it's a very sad chapter because this man that was in purple clothing every day, that had plenty to eat, that had plenty of money, he ended up in a place of eternal torment. Just the opposite of what he was doing on the earth. And if you don't obey God, and if you don't know him, hell is your final destination. But see, God is good because, you know, the gospel is being proclaimed throughout the world. Everyone has a chance. There won't be any excuses. There won't be any pleading for extra mercy when Jesus comes back. When he returns, the day will be far too spent. The world as we know it will have come to an end. The world as we know it will be no more. But there is a great God who sits on a white throne. He's sitting up high and he's looking down low. And he's warning us today that we need to obey his word. We need to get to know him. Because, see, the Bible is nothing to fear. In it, God is giving us warnings. He's telling us all the time to come unto me, all of you that labor and are heavy laden, and I'll give you rest. He owns everything. He is our everything. If we trust him on today, we don't have to end up in a place of eternal torment, but we can end up in a place of eternal bliss. That place is called heaven. That place called heaven that Jesus said he was going away to prepare for, it is a place that's uninhabited. It's a place that's being created by God. It's an eternal place. No flesh will be there. There'll be no devil there. God himself is going to watch over us. We do have a choice today. The people of God, we have a choice. God loves all of us, but he declared in his word, all souls are mine, but the one that sinneth, it shall certainly die. And not just a natural death, but an eternal death. God has prepared a place for those that love him. He loves us, and we love him because he first loved us. And the way that we prove our love to him, the only way we can prove our love to him is we have to keep all of the commandments of God. If we do that, we can escape the torment of hell. If we keep his word, we can escape the everlasting darkness. If we keep his word, we can escape a bottomless pit. If we keep his word, we can go and live with him forever and ever. And oh, I want to see my friends in that everlasting bliss in a place called heaven. The ones who go to hell, I don't plan on joining you. I plan on going to heaven no matter what it's going to cost. And I know it's going to cost me my life. This is a war cry. We are in a spiritual battle. 2 Corinthians 10:4-5. For the weapons of our warfare are not carnal, but mighty through God, to the pulling down of strongholds, casting down imaginations, and every high thing that exalts itself against the knowledge of God, and bringing into captivity every thought to the obedience of Christ. God loves you, and may God bless you is my prayer. If the Lord's will, we will see you next week. Father, in the name of Jesus, Lord, thank you for your word on today. Thank you, Lord, for giving us warning that we may escape the grips of eternal torment, which is hell. We know, Lord, and put it in the minds of people and in their hearts, that there is a place of eternal damnation.
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4: Welcome to Truth Watchmen. My name is Johnny, and I got nothing to sell, but I do have some truth to tell involving God's word. And today I'm going to talk about an interesting topic, a message that is very complicated. There's not much success rate in it. And that's husband and wives should know their role. That's the title. Husband and wives should know their role. Because I'm in the legal field, my wife and I. We have a little small operation where we assist people in legal matters. And it's unfortunate to say some of our biggest clients that come into our office are divorce people who are coming in for divorce. And what a shame that is. First, I felt guilty that I didn't want to do any divorces because I guess I was overly religious at the time. But unfortunately, that's what the demand is in the legal field. But nevertheless, we've seen a lot of failed marriages come. Matter of fact, we try to plant seeds to encourage people to stick it out without getting too much involved with their business. But yeah, and the only reason their marriage failed is because they both didn't understand what their role is. Let's look at the beginning failure. In the beginning, in Genesis chapter 3, 1 through 6, which I call the big temptation. Verse 1. Now the serpent was moved. The serpent was more cunning than any beast of the field, which the Lord God had made. And he said to the woman, "Has God indeed said, 'You shall not eat of every tree of the garden?'" And the woman said to the serpent, "We may eat from the fruit of the trees of the garden, but of the fruit of the tree which is in the midst of the garden, God said, 'You shall not eat it, nor shall you touch it, lest you die.'" Okay, let's pause right there. So Eve also understood the instruction. For some reason, the word got out that Adam never informed Eve not to about the tree and what the consequences was. But according to this scripture here, that she told the serpent, like, "If I were to eat from this, I shall surely die." Verse 4, the serpent said to the woman, "You will not surely die. For God knows that in that day you eat of it, your eyes will be open and you will be like God, knowing good and evil." So basically what he's saying right there, you don't have to obey daddy. It continues in verse 6. So when the woman saw that the tree was good for food, that it was pleasant to the eyes and a tree desirable to make one wise, she took of it and ate the fruit. She also gave her husband with her, and he ate as well. So basically, what do we have here? We had the woman taking the initiative and eating the fruit, and she gave it to her husband. And like a lot of us husbands today, we listen to the woman. And just like Adam, you will suffer, because that's not the role of God. Remember, Eve came about from Adam. Adam was supposed to teach her the way rather than the opposite. And when that happens, and when we forget our roles, that's what will happen to us. We will come to our end. Just like Adam, the first man, he came to his end, but he lived hundreds and hundreds and hundreds of years. See, we were designed to live forever. And let's not forget, there were two trees in the midst of the garden, the tree of life and the tree of determining what's good and evil. The devil was pretty cunning, because he knew we already had life in the bag, because we were created out of God's own image. And he blew his breath into mankind. So if God don't die, we wouldn't have died. But because of sin, eventually, what is it? God said, man, 120 years pretty much is his max. And then after 7 years, he said, because of your strength, I guess if you're eating your vitamins or whatever the case, and eating well, because basically 70 is when you're supposed to cancel Christmas. But he said, by your might, so in other words, you're going to have a part to play in it. You can live a little further. But can you imagine? We could have lived forever. But the devil was pretty clever with that. Don't you agree? Verse 6. So, no, we already finished that. And you know who the God of this world is, right? We know that in 1 Corinthians 4:4. Remember that the God of this world has blinded the minds of the unbelievers, so the illumination of Christ Jesus will not shine through. People won't get the gospel, and the gospel is the truth, and the truth is Jesus. So yeah, he had a plan behind it, because he wanted to hijack God's world and make it his own. But anyway, let's go to 1 Peter 3:1-6. And basically, what are our roles? What talks about our roles for the husbands and wives right here. Verse 3. Wives, likewise, be submissive to your own husbands, that even if some do not obey the word, they, without a word, may be won by your conscience.

the man, but fear of your God, that you move in a certain kind of way to be pleasing to the Father in heaven first, and then your husband. Verse 3, do not let your adornment be merely outward, arranging the hair, wearing gold, putting on fine apparel, or your birthday suit. I had that in that birthday suit because you know what? A lot of women think they can hypnotize or wives, that is. And by doing these things, they think they can win their husbands over, but no. Verse 4, rather let it be hidden. Let it be the hidden person of the heart with the incorruptible beauty of gentle and quiet spirit, which is very precious in the sight of God. And I must add, it's precious in the sight of men as well. It continues, verse 5. For in this manner, in former times, the holy women who trusted in God also adorned themselves, meaning submissive to their own husbands, as Sarah obeyed Abraham, calling him Lord. Can you imagine that? Remember, Lord is nothing, a title that you obey. So we all have a lot of lords, but there is one God, right? And he is one God. But Lord is just a title. They still use it over there in Europe. Yes, my Lord. Remember that kind of stuff? So calling him Lord, whose daughters you are if you do good and are not afraid with any terror. So yeah, you don't want to be in terror. You don't want to be afraid. You just want to know your role. And if you know your role, the Father bless you. And as far as the husbands, if we go down to 1 Peter 3:7, it reads, husbands, likewise, dwell with them with understanding, giving honor to the wife as to the weaker vessel. See, that she's not your equal. So sometimes us husbands, we get a little confused and we want to go tit for tat, but we have to look at the big picture. They are the weaker vessel. So, and then if you're fighting with the weaker vessel, you're fighting with yourself. And now you're a bully too. I mean, it can get crazy as a husband. So it's a lot of responsibility to understand and to process that the woman is the weaker vessel. Let me continue. And being heirs together of the grace of life, that your prayers may not be hindered. See? So, husbands, you want your prayers not to be hindered? Not that you have to be submissive and obey your wife. We understand what happens when you do that. But understand and process that she is the weaker vessel. So give her grace, and the Father in heaven will give your marriage grace. Amen. How about 2 Corinthians 6:14? And it reads, do not be unequally yoked together with an unbeliever. For what fellowship has righteousness with lawlessness? And what communion has light with darkness? I mean, what did that look like anyway for a husband and wife? Maybe have two separate gods. One go to one church and the other one goes to the other church. And what happened if you have children? How confused will they be? I mean, they're already confused as it is because the enemy is coming in like a flood. And the first thing he wants is the children. He still works in a Baal spirit today. Baal basically sacrificing children for this fake god. That's what Baal is. And that's a good way to sacrifice your children. And guess what? You're the one with the knife in your hand, both husband and wife. Why? Because you were not evenly yoked, and you're taking your children, you're taking your marriage for granted for your own ego. There is no reason why a Christian should marry an unbeliever. Well, you reap what you sow. Thank God, he is not a liar, but you will be proven one. How about 2 Corinthians? No, let's go to Mark 3:25. And it reads, and if a house is divided against itself, that house cannot stand. Marriages today, they're only standing on one leg, barely making it, struggling. And why? Because it's divided. Just like what I was telling you before. You know, you go to church for worship to your God, and one go worship another God, and the other one worship another God. Oh, yeah, that house ain't going to stand. It's just a matter of time. It's amazing, though. I've seen a lot of couples over the years. They'll try to stick out their marriage just so they can prove to everybody, see, we're still together. No one has broken us up. But listen, lady, listen, man, your marriage was broken a long time ago. You're the only one to get the memo, you know?

0: So people see you for who you are. So yeah, don't live for the people, live for God so your marriage could be blessed. How about 2 Samuel chapter 6, 16 through 23? Let me just give you a pretext here. You know how the fathers play with their children, especially with their daughters. They say, hey, daddy, let's have some tea. And the father's over there and acting like they're drinking tea. There's no water or tea in the cup, but they're sipping and hanging out and having a good time. The daughter's being a good hostess. It's a beautiful thing. Well, you know, God actually did that at one time. The ark that people talk about, I'm just giving you pretext because God actually said, yeah, I'm going to hang out with you guys, even though we know the earth is his footstool. But here he is. And David realized that the ark was coming back to town because the previous king had lost it to the Philistines. And the ark was coming back. He was really excited. He couldn't contain himself, you know, like dog and his master, you know, his tail be wagging and he's just cutting up and having a good time. Uncontrollable, right? Well, David was uncontrollable. And this is what it reads. 2 Samuel 6, 16 through 23. Now the ark of the Lord came into the city of David. Michal, Saul's daughter, just to give you a note there, Saul's daughter was the former king's daughter, okay, before David ended up having the kingdom. Okay, let me start over because a lot of people, Michal, that's a woman. A lot of people get confused, like, you know, but it's a woman, Michal. Okay, verse 16. Now as the ark of the Lord came into the city of David, Michal, Saul's daughter, looked through the window and saw King David leaping and whirling before the Lord, and she despised him in her heart. So they brought the ark of the Lord and set it in the place in the midst of the tabernacle that David had erected for them for it. Then David offered burnt offerings and peace offerings before the Lord. And when David had finished offering burnt offerings and peace offerings, he blessed the people in the name of the Lord of hosts. Then he distributed among all the people, among all the multitude of Israel, both women and men, to one a loaf of bread, a piece of meat, and cake of raisin. So all the people departed. Everyone went to their house. Seemed like they had a good time, right? Verse 20. I'm sorry. Yeah. 20. Then David returned to bless his house. And Michal, the daughter of Saul, came out to meet David and said, how glorious was the king of Israel today, uncovering himself today in the eyes of the maid of his servants as one of a base fellows shamelessly uncovers himself. Explanation mark. Oh, sound like she was heated. Verse 21. So David said to Michal, it was before the Lord who chose me instead of your father and all his house to appoint me ruler over the people of the Lord, over Israel. Therefore, I will play music before the Lord. I will be even more undignified than this, and I will be humbled in my own sight. But as for the maidservants in whom you have spoken, by them I will be held in honor. Therefore, Michal, the daughter of Saul, had no children to the day of her death. Uh-oh. You never interfere with a man praising his God, loving on his God. Have we forgot that God is a jealous God? And she comes over there with this kind of attitude and tried to shame David? Well, she immediately became barren. So back in those days, for a woman to have a child, especially a male child, that showed a woman's self-worth, if you will. But here she is as a princess, and she didn't even get a chance to have any children because her interference with God and David. So we have another one here. 1 Kings 21, 1 through 10. I think it's important to know some of the stories of the Bible. That way you can have understanding. And just to give you some insight on this particular scripture, we're going to talk about a king who listened to his wife. A king didn't know how to conduct himself with a man, so he listened to the counsel of his wife. And it cost him his life and his wife's life too. Neither one of them knew their role. But let's get to it without further ado. 1 Kings 21, 1 through 10. And it came to pass after these things that Naboth the Jezreelite had a vineyard which was in Jezreel. next to the place of Ahab, the king of Samaria. So Ahab spoke to Naboth, saying, "Give me your vineyard that I may have it for a vegetable garden, because it is near next to my house. And for it, I will give you a vineyard better than it. Or if it seems good to you, I will give you its worth in money." But Naboth said to Ahab, now remember, this is just a humble man who had his vineyard. And this is what he says: "The Lord forbid that I should give the inheritance of my fathers to you." So Ahab went into his house, began sulking and displeased because of the word which Naboth the Jezreelite had spoken to him. For he had said, "I will not give you the inheritance of my fathers." And he lay down on his bed and turned away his face and would not eat food. So he was feeling sorry for himself. Oh, so his lovely wife comes in and she says, but Jezebel, his wife, came to him and said to him, "Why is your spirit so sullen that you eat no food?" He said to her, "Because I have spoke to Naboth the Jezreelite, and he said to him, give me your vineyard for money, or else, if it pleases you, I will give you another vineyard for it." And he answered, "I will not give you my vineyard." That's not exactly what he said. He said, "I'm not going to give you the inheritance of my father." But he was trying to get Jezebel's attention, obviously. Verse 7, then Jezebel, his wife, said to him, "You now exercise authority over Israel. Arise, eat food, and let your heart be cheerful, and I will give you the vineyard of Naboth the Jezreelite." And she wrote letters in Ahab's name, sealed them with his seal, and sent letters to the elders and the nobles who were dwelling in the city with Naboth. And she wrote in the letter, saying, "Proclaim a fast, seat Naboth with high honor among the people, and seat two men, scoundrels, before him, and bear witness against him, saying, 'You have blasphemed God and the king.' Then take him out and stone and kill him, that he may die." Wow. She was something else. So that's what happened. That guy ended up being killed, stoned to death, and didn't do nothing. You know what? Reason I can tell you that God hates Jezebel. Let me go to Proverbs 6:16. This is six things that the Lord hates, and seven is an abomination. This is six things that the Lord hates. It's all documented in Proverbs 6:16 through 19. And it reads, "These six things the Lord hates," yes, seven, "are an abomination to him: a proud look, a lying tongue, Jezebel, hands that shed innocent blood, Jezebel, a heart that devises wicked plans, Jezebel, feet that are swift in running to evil, Jezebel, a false witness who speak lies, Jezebel, and one who discord among brethren." Basically divide. Remember, she sent the letter saying he blasphemed against God and sent it to the noble guys and the elders. All that compliments to Jezebel. So yeah, he hated her. Yeah, and that's why when she died, it wasn't good. She got pushed off a balcony because it was already predicted. Because remember, Jezebel was the one who was trying to kill Elijah, a great prophet, and had Elijah actually scared on the ropes because Elijah knew how she moved. He was actually scared of her. But nevertheless, he lived, but she died a horrible death. Okay, so I have another scripture here, but because of time, we're going to skip that. And it's Genesis 39:7 through 20. And this is something that you might want to consider and read it for yourself. Genesis 39:7 through 20. And this is for, you know, be on guard, because you can't rap on husbands, wives, know their roles and wrap it up in 28 minutes. So read that for yourself. Okay. But I got another scripture here. Marriage is honorable among all, and the bed undefiled, but fornicators and adulterers God will judge. See, marriage is a good thing, but if you defile the bed, basically God is going to judge you, whether you're married or whether you're a fornicator. In addition, 1 Corinthians 6 through 18, flee sexual immorality. Every sin that a man does is outside the body, but he who commits sexual immorality sins against his own body. Yeah, you will end up destroying yourself. You're causing damage. See, sin kills. So you keep playing with sin because old girl looked good in those Levi's and you want to get a know her number, but you're a married man with three children. Yeah, you end up destroying yourself. I can see you going to an early grave before your wife because it doesn't do your body any good. Amen. It's the truth. Proverbs 21:9. Better to dwell in a corner of a housetop than in a house shared with a contentious woman. It sounds like this man has spoiled, or these men have spoiled their wives to the point where they can have a hissy fit until they have things their way. And if you don't give them their way, they're going to make you want to live on a housetop. Ain't that sad? Okay, we have another scripture here. It's Proverbs 2:16-19. And it reads, to deliver you from the immoral woman, from the seductress who flatters with her words, who forsakes the companion of her youth. So this person was once married, but she got bored with her husband. He never really got promoted at his job, and she had bigger things on her mind. She wanted the bling bling. She wanted to live with the Joneses. So let's see what happens with her story. And forgets the covenant of her God. Oh, yeah. Yeah, she wants the bling bling. She don't want to be married to a plumber no more. Okay? Verse 18. For her house leads to death. Uh-oh. And her health and her paths to the dead. None who go to her return, nor do they regain the path of life. I remember there was a situation real quickly. It was my personal testimony. When I started learning about my God and I realized he brought my wife from the brink of death, because she had a double brain aneurysm. And I was so excited that the God heard my cry, because it was flat out a miracle. Two brain aneurysms. She walks out in 3 weeks. She walks out whole. That got my attention. God heard my cry. And then God was telling me these things like, hey, now that you're married, leave your mother and father and stick to your wife. In other words, don't look out outside counsel. You're the counselor. You're in charge of your house. Your parents shouldn't be running your house or whatever the case may be, right? So I have that attitude. So I took a break off my parents, and I just kept things natural, especially my mother. I kept things natural. There's no sense in me talking and calling every day and stuff like that, because when it's all said and done, yeah, I was a mama's boy. But as I was going through this transition and wanting to just receive from my source, the Father, my wife noticed that my relationship became distant. Come here, Yesenia. Quickly, love. So she said, why are you treating your mother this way? Why are you doing this? And I said, no, I'm just going through a step here. And she started crying. And why'd you start crying real quickly, babe?
1: I guess the distance.
0: Okay. Because of the distance, because it wasn't the same. It wasn't conversation as usual. But that was me trying to be one with my God. But I did ask her, what did I say to you, baby? When I was when you were crying and we were talking, we had a good conversation, and all of a sudden I said what?
1: I'm trying to remember. You got me on the spot there.
0: Yeah, she didn't know she was coming up here, folks. But I said, do you need a certificate?
1: Oh.
0: Yeah. I asked her, do you need a certificate? Because I knew that once I started this journey, I could not turn around.
1: Explain what you mean by certificate.
0: Certificate mean a divorce. I was willing to be a monk for the rest of my life and not remarry again and sin against my God, because that's how serious it was. Now, how can you be praying for somebody 1 minute and then all of a sudden you get asking for you? Now you're talking about a certificate. But anyway, folks, we're running out of time here. That's something I wanted to squeeze in. My wife wasn't prepared for that. But nevertheless, I appreciate you fellowship with me today. And try again with other messages that you may relate to on truthwatchman.com. One word. Have a great day, and may God bless you and your family. Goodbye.
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5: Ronald Reagan believed freedom was more than a political system or a set of laws. In 1988, he said, "Freedom describes the God-given condition of the human soul." For Reagan, liberty was not something government created. It was something government was called to respect and to protect. That idea sits at the heart of the American experiment. Our rights do not come from rulers, institutions, or political majorities. They belong to us by nature and by God. And when we understand freedom that way, our responsibility becomes clearer. Government may protect liberty. Laws may preserve it, but neither can give us what was never theirs to grant. Freedom begins with the recognition that human dignity and liberty come before government, not from it.
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21: A collector of rare books was talking with his friend. The friend mentioned that he'd cleaned out his attic and he'd thrown out an old Bible. It had been in his family for generations. The collector asked what kind of Bible it was. The man said it had been printed by someone named Guten something. the collector came out of his chair. You mean Gutenberg? Yeah, that was the name. The collector was horrified. He said the Gutenberg Bible was one of the earliest books ever printed. A surviving copy of the Bible recently sold for over $30 million. His friend said that his Bible would have been worthless. It had notes written all through it by some guy named Martin Luther. It's kind of hard to know what something's worth. Like for 25 years, a huge block of Carrara marble sat abandoned in Florence, Italy. Two sculptors had tried to work with it, and both of them gave up. The stone was damaged, it was scarred, it was considered worthless. But in 1501, a 26-year-old sculptor named Michelangelo looked at the rejected block and he saw something that no one else could see. He saw a statue of David hidden inside the marble. And from the stone the others had discarded, Michelangelo carved one of the greatest masterpieces the world has ever known. Others saw ruined marble. Michelangelo saw what it could become in his hands. What something costs and what something's worth are not necessarily the same. You go into stores and you look at price tags and you wonder, who in the world set the price on that? Real estate works the same way. A county assessor has one opinion. Real estate agent has a different opinion. Your neighbor has their own opinion. The person who owns the house, of course, has an inflated opinion. The person who's trying to buy it thinks all of those prices are too high. We do that with cars, antiques, jewelry, land, various investments. People often compare themselves with others to determine what their value and worth is. They compare their appearance with others, their accomplishments with other people, their health, their money, their car, their house, to see how they measure up. Some even post pictures of themselves doing different things to see how many notice or click the like button. They compare their ordinary life with those pictures, the carefully selected highlights from others. And we get to see the vacation pictures, but not the credit card bills of those who post. Putting our worth in the hands of other people's view is not a wise thing to do. Last week we looked at a broad question that David asked, and that question covered all of mankind. David asked, what is mankind that you're mindful of them? Human beings that you care for them. And that's kind of other people focused. You know, there are more than 8 billion people in the world. Does God know all of them? Does he know me? Psalm 139, he's asking God, what am I worth? And it's personal. Like 2 Samuel 7:18, King David went and sat before the Lord and prayed, who am I, a sovereign Lord, and what is my family that you've brought me this far? There are many things that make the average person question their self-worth. A job that disappears. Children grow up. Health changes. Friends and spouses die. Relationships. Marriages break up. And a lot of things will come along that causes a person to be introspective and depressed. Like David. He felt guilty. He committed adultery with Bathsheba. He arranged the death of her husband, Uriah. He abused his position of power and authority. He was a terrible father. And if you asked David, his list would go on and on. And if his value were based on his flawed record, he should feel worthless because he is worthless. But he turned to God. And he asked several questions in the book of Psalms. He says, I've done what is evil in your sight. My guilt overwhelms me. It's a burden too heavy to bear. My sins pile up so high I can't see my way out. They outnumber the hairs on my head. How can I know all the sins lurking in my heart? Cleanse me from all these hidden faults. And it reminded me of the lyrics of a famous song that asks, who am I? That the eyes that see my sin should look on me with love and watch me rise again, not because of who I am, but because of what you've done. not because of what I've done, but because of who you are. That's a part of out of casting crowns. And David knew what we need to know, that God doesn't punish us for all of our sins, and he doesn't deal harshly with us as we deserve. His unfailing love toward those who fear him is as great as the height of the heavens above the earth, and he's removed our sins as far from us as east is from west. How far is east from west? It's a long way. What does the world assess our worth to be? The Milky Way galaxy is 100,000 light years across. NASA said there could be trillions of other galaxies. And then somewhere in this vast universe is our small galaxy, our small solar system, our little tiny planet, and one small us amongst 8 billion people. We are unimaginably small and insignificant. And David asks in Psalm 8, verse 3, "When I look up to the night skies, I see the work of your fingers, the moon, the stars you've made. I can't understand how you bother with mere puny man to pay attention to him. What are we worth in human terms? Not much. U.S. Department of Transportation, got this off of their website, assigns statistical value to us of about $14.2 million. And they determined that when they want to decide whether or not a safety improvement is worth the cost. Scientists evaluate the chemicals in the human body that they're worth about $133. And if you only measure our worth by the chemicals inside of us, a human being is worth about the same price as a pig. Something, though, is worth what another person is willing to pay for it. And Peter said in 1 Peter 1 that God paid a ransom to save you and me. It wasn't paid with mere gold or silver, which lose their value, but it was the precious blood of Christ, the sinless, spotless Lamb of God. The cross tells us what God was willing to pay for us, and it says that he's willing to die for us. We have that kind of value in his eyes. Some people develop what's called the Quasimodo complex. And that term comes from Quasimodo in Victor Hugo's The Hunchback of Notre Dame. Because of his appearance, Quasimodo was ridiculed, he was rejected, and he lived an isolated life until other people's opinions eventually became his opinion of himself. He hid from normal people. And years of ridicule and rejection caused this effect to be experienced by many people. And it contributes to emotional problems, antisocial behavior, because they see themselves as rejects. A lot of people seek plastic surgery because of how others have made them feel. So if you just fix this part of the body, then you're worth more. People place importance on physical appearance rather than the worth of a person that's underneath that exterior. 1 Samuel 16 says the Lord doesn't look at things people look at. People look at outward appearance. The Lord looks at the heart. And you know, given enough time, we look more like Quasimodo than we did in our yearbook pictures. That happens over time. We deteriorate. Somebody says time is an equal opportunity remodeler, and it doesn't usually remodel to the better. There's such a thing called skinny mirrors, and this is true. There are stores that have skinny mirrors. They're slightly curved mirrors designed to make someone appear 5 to 10 pounds thinner. They're sold to boutiques and retailers. So when you put on clothes in that boutique and stand in front of the mirror, you go, "Whoa, I look good." Mirror, mirror on the wall. Who's the fairest of them all? Well, the older we get, the mirror starts pleading the fifth. Self-worth that's based on appearance is a losing investment because eventually gravity will win. Psalm 139 asks and answers, "Who am I? What am I worth?" And as we looked at briefly last week, we alone are created in the image of God. He's given us alone his Holy Spirit. He's given us authority over all of his creation. He didn't do that for angels. And Jesus didn't die for anyone or anything except us. We matter to God. And our worth comes from Him. He knows who we are. We don't need to introduce ourselves to God. He already knows who we are. Psalm 139 opens up with that realization where David says, "You've looked deep into my heart, Lord. You know all about me." A person can be seen by many others without anyone knowing much about them because they just look on the exterior. And how many people would like you or me if they knew every dirty hidden secret we have, including our thoughts? Who'd like us? God's knowledge goes far beyond facial recognition. He knows our daily routines. He's even interested in the boring parts of what we do. And Jesus said that God knows how many hairs are on our head. It's Matthew 10. In fact, I know how many hairs are on some of the men's heads in this room. A good doctor will look carefully at his patient because the patient matters. And the doctor is looking for what's wrong so he can treat that patient before the body is destroyed. Well, God searches our hearts. He shows us what's wrong so He can forgive us, so He can change us, so He can save us. He knows everything that we wish nobody knew about us. God knows.
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21: He knows our thoughts, which is not something that makes me very comfortable, knowing that God can read my mind. Psalm 139, verse 2, "You alone know when I sit down, when I get up. You read my thoughts from far away." He knows our thoughts before it ever manifests itself in words or actions. You can fool some of the people some of the time. You can fool God none of the time. I've often thought, from my earliest Christian days, how difficult it must have been to be one of Jesus' 12 disciples, because always Jesus knew what they were thinking, the Bible says. So every stray, unwholesome thought, they would turn and look Jesus in the eyes and go, "Oh, no. You picked that up, didn't you?" And does it make you uncomfortable to know that nothing in all of creation is hidden from God? That everything is naked and exposed before His eyes? Makes me uncomfortable. Jesus said, "Your Father knows what you need even before you ask." And prayer isn't informing God of what's going on in our life, but trusting that He knows what we need, and we ask for His help in our need. He knows where we are. David says in verse 3, "You watch me when I travel, when I rest. You're familiar with all my ways." He knows our habits, our routines. He knows everything that we have going on in our life. He knows. And it reminded me of Hagar in Genesis 16. Hagar ran away into the wilderness all alone. She was being mistreated by the lady Sarah. Hagar was alone. She was pregnant. She was far from home. No family, no friends, no support system. Nobody cared. And in moments like that, the Psalm 121 asks, "Where can I find help? My help comes from the Lord, the maker of heaven and earth," because God knew exactly where to find Hagar. And the Bible says, so she named the Lord who spoke to her, "You are Elroi," R-O-I, which means "God sees me." She learned what we need to learn, that even when no one else sees us, God does. Sometimes our circumstances may make us wonder, does anyone see, does anyone know, does anyone care what I'm going through? And honestly speaking, sometimes, no. Nobody sees, nobody knows, and nobody cares. But Elroi, the God who sees you and me, cares. We may be forgotten by everybody else, but God hasn't lost His sight of us. He sees us. He's able to help us. He knows what we say and what we're going to say. So God moves from knowing what's inside of us to what's coming out of us. Verse 4, "You know what I'm going to say even before I say it, Lord. And that kind of happens in a long marriage, doesn't it? Where the husband and the wife can finish each other's sentences and might even guess on what their spouse is going to say or do next. But God doesn't guess. He knows. He knows our mind before it reaches our mouth. And would God approve of everything that's come out of our mouth in the past week or month or lifetime? And if you ever wonder if you should say something, try this. Count to three and then don't say it. Because if you wonder, it's probably not a good idea. It's like having a lawyer next to us, interrupting us, saying, don't answer that. Don't respond. Matthew 12:36, Jesus said, you can be sure on judgment day you're going to have to give an account of every useless word you've ever spoken. Your words are going to be used to judge you, to declare you either innocent or guilty, and we are all guilty. We need a lawyer. Our words reveal what's in our heart. If you bump a full cup of something, you know what's going to come out of that cup? What it's filled with. And if you bump a person, probably stuff's going to come out that their heart's full of. God's with us wherever we go. You go before me, you follow me. You place your hand of blessing on my head, David says, which means David was covered by God. He was surrounded. And we take our future on walking side by side with God. You remember, he leads me in paths of righteousness for his name's sake. Yea, though I walk through the valley of the shadow of death, I will fear no evil. You're with me. Your rod, your staff, they comfort me. You prepare a table before me. You anoint my head with oil. Surely goodness and mercy shall follow me all the days of my life. And that's what God does. He leads us. He's with us. He follows us. God said in Hebrews 13:5, and I've said this several times, it's the strongest promise from God in the New Testament, where God says, I will never leave you. I will never forsake you. In Greek, it's umi, uk, umi. Literally, I will never, never, never, never, never leave you or forsake you. Five in one sentence. And our circumstances do change. People will leave, but God never walks away. I'll never leave you. He knows what we do, what we think, what we say. And you remember, David says, you place your hand of blessing on my head. That's a common Old Testament idiom. It's repeated by different authors. It's a figure of speech. Doesn't mean that God walks with his hand on top of our head through our whole life, but it means he's protecting us and sheltering us like a heavenly bodyguard. Paul says the Lord is faithful. He'll strengthen you and guard you from the evil one. That's the protective hand. Hollywood several years ago gave us the invasion of the body snatchers, and that's where something could take over a person and leave something behind that looked like them but wasn't. Well, Satan is much more than a body snatcher. He's a soul snatcher. But Jesus gave us good news in John 10:28. No one can snatch them away from me, he says. My Father has given them to me. He's more powerful than anyone else, and no one can snatch them from the Father's hand. We are snatch-proof. We can leave God if we choose, but no one can take us away without our permission. How important are we to God? Well, the world tends to compare us to everybody else and see how we measure up. God knows us inside and out and all the nasty, awful things, and chooses not to turn away. He comes closer when everybody else leaves. And we are not a lost face amongst 8 billion or an unnoticed speck on a tiny planet in an enormous universe. The God who made that universe knows us personally, proves us our worth. Romans 5:8. God proves his own love for us in this, not while we were getting better, but while we were still sinners. Christ died for us, just as I am, waiting not to rid my soul of one dark blot. To thee whose blood can cleanse each spot, O Lamb of God, I come. Jesus measures up. We don't. We fall short. Romans 3 talks about Jesus making us right with God. And because we belong to him, we take his righteousness. Not because we're worthy, but because Jesus is. Wow. Such knowledge is too wonderful for me, too great for me to understand, David says. When we realize this, it should be easy to thank God because he's so wonderful. Sometimes we just need to thank God and not ask him for anything. I don't know how many times you do that personally. Do you ever say a prayer without asking for something? But just praise him. David did that in Psalm 100, and it's special because it's so rare. The psalm is called the Psalm of Thanksgiving, and he made no requests of God. It was just thank you. Can we pray an entire prayer without asking for something? Do it. It's like children who come up to their parent and say thank you, and you kind of go, and? And if they walk away, you go, wow, that's really cool. Just thank you. Thank you, God, for being good to me. He's near us. The next six verses in this psalm have been used in revivals throughout history. Verse 7 begins it by saying, I can never escape from your spirit. Can't get away from you. In 1890, a man named Francis Thompson wrote a poem. It's 182 lines long. I'm not going to read it. It's called The Hound of Heaven. And in that poem, he portrayed God like a loyal hound that won't lose the trail, who follows a wandering soul. And no matter what that person gets themselves into or even tries to get away, the hound loves that person too much to give up. Billy Graham and many evangelists use the Hound of Heaven in their invitation to come to Jesus. God has not given up on you. Come to him. You can't run away from God to where God can't find you. Like Jonah found out that there's no ship that's going to take us away from God. Adam and Eve sinned. They hid from God and God found them. He knew where they were. Elijah ran for his life. God found him hiding in a cave. Samaritan woman was living a broken life, but Jesus was waiting at the well for her to come to him. He knew. Throughout the Bible, people and throughout life, people run, they hide, they get themselves lost, and the Hound of Heaven doesn't give up. God finds us and rescues us. He's always present. Verse 7, David continues, I can never get away from your presence. We know what it's like to be spread too thin. That came from The Hobbit, where The Hobbit says, I feel thin, like too little butter spread over too much toast. God knows what we're going through and gives us his full attention, never puts us on hold because he's busy answering other people's prayers. David provides a checklist of where God may not be. He says in verse 8, if I were to climb to the highest heavens, you're there. If I were to dig down to the world of the dead, you're also there. You know, it's Jesus that's it said of Jesus, at the name of Jesus, every knee will bow in heaven, on earth, and below the earth. In the heavens, on the earth, and below the earth. That's everywhere Jesus is. Revelation 20 said in the last days that earth and sky will try to flee and hide from God's presence, and there's no place to hide.
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0: Welcome to Doers of the Word with David Middleton, pastor of Jesus is Lord Outreach Center in Phoenix, Arizona. 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
1: Praise the Lord. Glad to be with you. This is David Middleton welcoming you to the Doers of the Word radio program, where we're teaching you the uncompromised Word of God. We're going to continue sharing with you today on the subject of healing. It is the will of God for everybody to be healed. Well, if that's the case, and it's been provided through what Jesus has accomplished, why don't all get healed? There are reasons, and that's important. First of all, a lack of knowledge, of course, of the fact that healing belongs to us in Christ. You know, the Bible says in Hosea 4:6 that my people are destroyed for a lack of knowledge. They've gone into captivity because they have no knowledge. And Isaiah 5:13. So we've got to get the knowledge of God and the understanding the fact what Jesus did on the cross, the fact that healing now has been provided for us, that God is a healer, that Jesus is the same yesterday, today, and forever. A second reason, of course, will be if they've gained knowledge, but they're in unbelief. They do not believe. Remember at Nazareth, Jesus could do no mighty works there because of their unbelief. Matthew 13, verse 58, and over in Mark chapter 6, verse 5 and 6. And we cannot allow ourselves to get in unbelief. Remember what it says about Abraham. In Romans 4, verse 20, he staggered not at the promise of God through unbelief. We're not going to get into unbelief. Unbelief will stop you from receiving from the Lord as well as doing the works of God. Remember the disciples who could not cast out the demon out of the one in Matthew 17, and they came afterwards. Why couldn't we cast him out? Why didn't we have the power to cast him out? And he said, because of your unbelief. Their unbelief will hinder you from receiving from the Lord, also doing the works of God. Another reason is because of having sin in your life. In Psalms 66:18, if we have iniquity in our heart, he will not hear us. If you regard iniquity in your heart, and sin produces iniquity in the heart, he will not hear you, and you're not going to see your prayers get answered. So it's important that we be sure that we've confessed our sins, know he's faithful and just to forgive us, and he will cleanse us from all unrighteousness. And specifically one area is unforgiveness. Mark chapter 11. It says when you stand praying in verse 25 and 26, you are to forgive if you have anything against anybody or you've committed any trespasses. Certainly you need to forgive, let go of all the resentments and the bitterness and the anger and the judgmental negative things. You must forgive. And if you don't forgive, your Heavenly Father will not forgive you of your trespasses. Remember in Matthew 18, where it says the man who would not forgive the one who owed him the small debt after he'd been forgiven of the big debt, he said that the Lord was wroth with him and said that he was going to have to pay all that he owed, and he turned him over to the tormentors. Verse 35, it says, likewise shall your heavenly Father do to you if you will not forgive everyone from your heart. It must be a genuine forgiveness. Very important. Another thing, of course, that'll be a hindrance is if you doubt. If you doubt, you're not going to be able to receive from the Lord. In Mark chapter 11, in verse 23, the Bible indicates, it says how we speak to the mountain, we command it to be removed, we don't doubt in our heart, but we believe those things which we say will come to pass, we'll have whatsoever we sayeth. If we don't doubt, you can't be doubting. Doubt is to differ in your heart from what you're saying with your mouth. Doubt will hinder you. Remember in Matthew 14, when Peter was walking on the water, saw the wind boisterous, which means strong, what happened? He got afraid. And he got his eyes off of Jesus, and he began to sink. Jesus said, O you of little faith, wherefore did you doubt? He got into standing in two ways, because he got his eyes off of Jesus. You must believe the Word of God. It is a command in Mark 11:24 that you are to believe. It's in the imperative mood. So you and I are commanded to do it. You cannot have any doubt. Fear is something that goes right along with it. That's another hindrance. In Mark chapter 5, Jairus in verse 35 and 36, Jairus was the one who had come to Jesus for his daughter was at the point of death and wanted him to come and bring healing to her. And he said, of course he would. Someone came from the ruler of the synagogue's house in verse 35 and said, your daughter's dead. Why trouble the master any further? Well, it looked like it was hopeless because of this change in the circumstance. Well, Jesus, as soon as he heard the word that was spoken, he said, "Fear not, believe only." Fear will cause you to draw back, quit, and not continue in doing the things that God wants you to do. Believe only. You've got to believe as you act upon God's word and know that he is your healer. He's going to bring it forth in your life. Another thing is discouragement. People get discouraged because they don't see something happen when they think it should happen. Well, the Bible says in Deuteronomy 1:21, "Fear not, neither be discouraged." And remember in Joshua 1, verse 6 to 9, he said, "Be strong and of a good courage. Only be strong and very courageous. If not, I commanded you, be strong and of a good courage." You cannot let discouragement get a hold of you. Remember in 1 Samuel chapter 30, in verse 6 to 8, that's where David was encouraging himself in the Lord after they'd come and they'd stolen his wives and had burned the city. And David encouraged himself in the Lord instead of getting discouraged. He sought the Lord. God told him to go pursue, that he would overtake that troop and recover all without fail. And that's exactly what he did. He went forth, pursued the enemies, and that's all a type of you and I pursuing our enemies. You do have to get in the warfare mode and drive all the enemies out, casting them all out. You cannot get discouraged. Dis means loss. It's a loss of courage. Instead, encourage yourself. That means take courage in. Another hindrance is reasoning. Matthew 16, verse 8, Jesus said, "Why reason you?" They were reasoning, and that

or from your flesh, from anything that you feel, from circumstances. Remember, we walk by faith, not by sight, or that which is revealed to the senses. God's word is spiritual law. The work of bringing forth the deliverance is a spiritual work as you cast out the spirits. The work of bringing healing is also a spiritual work as the spiritual healing power of God will flow into a person and it will come forth quickened by the Spirit as he brings that forth in a person's life. Another hindrance is just mentally assenting to the word that it's true but not acting upon it. No, you're going to have to act upon it. For instance, if Jesus said that you're to cast out the spirits like the blind spirits, dumb spirits, deaf spirits, and he says these signs follow them that believe, in my name they shall cast out the devils, and that's going to bring forth healing, as we saw in Matthew 12. He said, if I cast out devils by the Spirit of God, then the kingdom of God has come unto you, and he cast out the demons, and the man was healed. Then you could just mentally assent and say, I believe that. But if you don't do it, you're not going to see the results. You must have action upon the word and do what the word says. You can't just be a hearer only. You can't be one of those who just believe only. A lot of people think you're just going to believe. Well, believing is one part, but doing the word is the other part. Just like you believe in your heart into righteousness, but you also need to speak with your mouth, confessing with your mouth to release that healing power to come into manifestation and to see the promise come to pass. That brings us to another hindrance. Another reason why people don't get healed, because they don't hold fast their confession. You know, the Bible says that we're to hold fast our confession. Hebrews chapter 4, verse 14, the word hold fast, present tense, continuous, repeated action. Hebrews chapter 10, verse 23, it says, let us hold fast the confession of our faith in the King James, but it actually is the word elpis, which means hope. Let us hold fast the confession of our hope without wavering. And so the confession of your hope is the release of your faith. So you must keep speaking the word. Remember that you make confession, which is the Greek word homologio, saying the same thing that produces the salvation or the healing or the deliverance and the victory. Remember in Psalms 45, verse 1, your tongue is the pen of a ready writer. You must confess and speak forth the word of God, and if you pour God's grace into your lips, God will bless you forever. And Isaiah 33:24 says, let not the inhabitants say, I am sick. Don't speak the negatives. Instead, speak what you believe God is doing for you now as you speak the promise into being, as you are acting upon the word of God, believing, and then speaking forth, holding fast your confession. Another hindrance will be lack of confidence in God's word. God's word is true. All the promises of God are yea and in him, amen. 2 Corinthians 1:20. Isaiah 40 verse 8 says the word of our God will stand forever. Not one promise that hasn't ever failed. 1 Kings 8:56. He's not a man that he should lie, the son of man that he should repent. If he said it, he'll do it. He'll make it good. Numbers 23 verse 19. You know, God's word will never pass away. Heaven and earth will pass away, but his word will not pass away. Luke 21:33. The promises of God are sure. You must be confident and know that God will perform his word in your life. Another hindrance is not being righteous. Understanding the fact that we are righteous when two things happen. Number one, we are born again, receiving Jesus Christ as personal Lord and Savior, where we get a spirit that's right with him. And number two, as we do righteousness consistently, so we are righteous even as he is righteous. Righteousness is more than a standing. It is also obedience unto righteousness. Remember what it says in Romans chapter 6, that we yield our members obedience. Obedience to what? To the word of God, unto which produces righteousness. Also, 1 John chapter 3 and verse 7, the Bible says, let no man deceive you. He that doeth righteousness is righteous, even as he is righteous. You and I are to do righteousness consistently in our life. And if you're not righteous, then you're unrighteous. And how do you become unrighteous? Through sin. Remember what the Bible says? Sin produces unrighteousness in us, and all sin is unrighteousness. We also know the fact that when you confess your sins, he's faithful and just to forgive you and to cleanse you from all unrighteousness. This is why you got to confess your sins, so you are cleansed, so you are righteous before the Lord. Remember, the eyes of the Lord are over the righteous. His ears are open unto their prayers. But the face of the Lord is against them that do evil. Can Christians that are born again do

0: do evil? Yes. Is the face of the Lord against them? Yes. Who is he going to hear? The ones that are righteous, and those are the ones that do what is right in his sight, obedient to his word. Also, another aspect of righteousness is understanding the fact that because you live unto righteousness, you're going to possess the promises or your rights in Christ. Remember 1 Peter 2:24, that we live unto righteousness by whose stripes you were healed. And Romans 1, verse 16 and 17 speaks about the gospel, which is the power of God unto salvation to everyone that believeth, and the righteousness is revealed or made manifest from faith to faith. So you and I are going to walk uprightly before him and be righteous before him because we're born again and we're doing righteousness. We're going to possess our rights in Christ, the promise of God. And of course, another thing we already mentioned about not holding fast our confession, but also your words are important because your words can affect you even in your believing in your heart. The Bible talks about in Proverbs 6:2 that you're snared with the words of your mouth. You're taken with the words of your mouth. In Proverbs 18:21, it says, death and life are in the power of the tongue. And remember, we've got to believe in our heart and confess with our mouth. So watch what you allow into your heart. In closing, are you looking for a New Testament church? We teach and preach the uncompromised Word of God with in-depth teaching, bringing forth scripture after scripture on subject after subject. I also minister healing and deliverance to all who have a need. I minister continual deliverance and healing, doing whatever it takes until a person is set free. I've seen the Lord heal cancer, heart problems, diabetes, blindness, deafness, dumbness, seizures, eliminate tumors, and bring forth healing from all kinds of sickness and disease. I invite you to visit Jesus is Lord Outreach Center. 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
4: 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Welcome to the broadcast.
5: Yeah, thank you. Pleasure to be on. Just to take a minute and a half so that your listeners will see where I'm coming from, I actually was, before I came to the Lord, I was a secular counselor for 25 years, and I came out of the counseling and psychology field. I had my own counseling center in downtown Phoenix, and through a series of events, which would take too long to describe, my youngest daughter, Tracy, led me to the Lord, and then over a period of years, I transitioned out of secular counseling and psychology to doing Christian counseling. I closed down my counseling center in 2005 and laid off all my employees, and then I retired. And I started the House of Healing in downtown Phoenix, and I started working as a Christian counselor. And then from that standpoint, started getting into personal deliverances, and then ended up in the deliverance ministry after that. And I've been doing deliverances since 2004.
4: What's on God's heart these days when it comes to deliverance and healing, and what is the need?
5: Well, the main function is that's on His heart is restoration of it, but the main problem in not just Arizona, but the rest of the country, is that about 60 to 65, 70 years ago, the churches threw deliverance out. And the reason that churches don't like deliverance is because they're confused by it. And Christians don't like to be around anything that's confusing. anything they don't understand or they're confused about, they by nature tend to reject. And so because demons don't mind and they don't follow instructions well and they're not good at playing with others, Christian churches didn't want to have anything to do with it. And then only in the last 20-something years has deliverance started to kind of infiltrate back into the church. To give a very brief history of it, in Arizona, the person that kind of triggered it was a guy from Scottsdale named Bob Larson.
4: Mm-hmm. Mr. Bob.
5: He kind of started deliverance. He had a radio show on, I think it was KPXQ, could have been KXXT, but he had a radio show on in the early 90s, and he would actually do deliverance on that show. And then a few years ago, a guy named Greg Locke came out with a movie called Come Out in Jesus' Name.
4: Mm-hmm.
5: And this movie swept the country. And so you saw deliverance ministries popping up all over the country. And like every movement that ever comes along, the devil always sends in infiltrators and polluters. And that's what's happened in the deliverance ministry. If you go to YouTube now, there's about 24 different guys, plus another 24 people from Africa doing deliverances. And the vast majority of those ministries are ineffective, or they actually make people worse. No one should be involved in a deliverance ministry that doesn't center around repentance.
4: Exactly.
5: That has to be the number one feature of deliverance. And unfortunately, what the devil is doing, if you go to YouTube, you'll see this in an instant. He gets his spirits to start manifesting.
4: Mm-hmm.
5: And you'll see all these people on YouTube flopping around on the ground, vibrating like tuning forks, people falling over in clumps of people in crowds, dropping to the floor. And what the devil is doing is he's raising up deliverance ministries that focus on things like bloodlines, family curses, angel visitations, all kinds of things, because the one thing the devil cannot overcome is a person who repents. And that's like kryptonite to Satan. He doesn't care whether you work on your bloodlines or your family tree or your generational curses. He's fine with that, because once those demons are cast out, they're simply going to get back in a day or two or next month or next week. He'll just re-infiltrate the person, because the centerpiece of deliverance, as it says in the New Testament, has to be repentance and renewing the mind.
4: Mm-hmm. Exactly.
5: And if a person doesn't repent of their sins, it doesn't matter whether you call out bloodlines, generational curses, or go through all kinds of hieroglyphics, holy water, anointing people with oil, spray, hosing people down. The devil does not want anyone to repent of their sins, because then the demons can't get back in. And Jesus warned about it in Matthew 12 and Luke 11.
4: Right.
5: Once the spirit leaves a person, if it gets back in, it can bring in reinforcements.
4: Mm-hmm.
5: And then it says the last state of the man is worse than the first. So I got that revelation in 2005, and then I built our deliverance ministry around that concept. The person has to come in not for a quick fix or for me to wave a magic wand over them. No, when they come in, they are required to repent of their sins, change their thinking patterns, change their attitudes, and turn their life over to the Lord. And that's the only way true deliverance works. The way the Africans are doing it on YouTube, yeah, it's a great show. You're going to get a lot of likes and clicks. That's true. And you're going to make a lot more money doing that. But in the long run, the person is not going to be helped.
4: I completely agree. One of the things that we focus on It's Your Divine Destiny when we do talk about deliverance is repentance. There's, in fact, you're reminding me of a show that God gave me, a word called an embarrassment. And he was just talking about, you're using my name on your church, but you're not even listening to me. That's an embarrassment. Just take my name off of it. Or how do we combat Satan? By repentance. Or are we judging other people, but we're not forgiving people? How are we being an embarrassment? He kind of exposes the whole deal. The bottom line is, embarrass Satan by repenting and forgiving. It's our character that God is really concerned over. He doesn't really mind the things we go through as long as it brings us to what? Repentance or forgiving other people.
5: That's 100%.
4: Yeah. So I've been in deliverance since 2002, and getting delivered and helping people get delivered. But I had a lot of stuff to work through, and I used to bring people to the House of Healing. If you're not able to go to the House of Healing, to Hardcore Christianity, but you go to their YouTube, and what is your YouTube channel?
5: You can log on. All of our services at the Deliverance Center contain teaching, and then we have a period of repentance, prayer, and then we do deliverance. 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
4: Okay.
5: And I'm on the radio every morning from Monday through Friday on 10:10 a.m. like you are. And I'm on there at 7:30 every morning, thanks to Ramon. And I give all this information out about how to get on the services and how to also, we have a counseling center at the Deliverance Center where you, if you're a born again Christian, you're eligible for free counseling services, no charge, no insurance, no problem. All you have to do is call or send me an email, mike@hardcorechristianity.com, or you can call me at 602-636-5800, and I'll put you on the counseling schedule. And there's no charge if you're a born-again Christian.
4: That's wonderful. And I know when I used to go there years ago, that was my fun. I went there on Wednesday night, or I'd go to church, and then after church, it's like, hey, bring a friend, let's go there, let's get delivered of this stuff. Because you're going to church, and you learn, you're educated, but then no one's doing deliverance there. So let's go to Hardcore and let's go get delivered of stuff. And I loved when, at that time, Kelly Beck was there most of the time. And
5: she's still there.
4: Yeah, and I love her. And this is a place where you can go where it's just real. You're going to get a real message from a real person and real deliverance. And it's just cut to the quick. It's like this is, you're getting the raw deal, like the raw deal in a good way. Like you're getting it just the way it is. It's not flowered. It's not put together perfectly. It doesn't have all these bells and whistles. Even when they have the offering, they had the offering in the back. They didn't even ask for money. People just gave when they could, and it was in the back. So there was no focus on money, which is, to me, just freeing. You just go there and you can feel free. You feel welcome. You feel like you're going to get help. And then if you want to give, you do. And if you can't, you don't. And nobody really makes a big deal over it. This is a great ministry. If anyone wants to learn, or if they want to be delivered, or if they're missing something, this is the place to go.
5: Oh, well, thank you. The problem with real deliverances, to use your term, is that the spirits don't mind all the time, and they're not polite. So, for example, when someone has powerful fear demons and they have anxiety disorders, mm-hmm. a lot of times those demons, when they come out, they'll scream. And that's what happened to Jesus. He was casting demons out of the guy in Mark chapter 1, and in the disabled boy in Mark chapter 9, you know, the demons were pitching a fit when they were coming out. Some of them had seizures, some of them were screaming, all kinds of different things. What God taught me was, don't focus on the manifestations. Just keep focusing on getting the person to repent and to fight. And focus on getting the demons out, not focusing on what the demons are doing. Because they'll try to manifest and pitch fits, which will then, they're hoping, distract or disable the other people around you that are trying to get delivered. They'll use it as a distraction tool. So I just ignore the manifestations, and I keep going at them and at the person, making sure that they've forgiven whoever they need to forgive. And I also focus on the concept of ought.
4: Yes.
5: The Lord showed me that forgiveness is not enough.
4: Mm-hmm.
5: If you forgive someone of what they did to you, that's a free will choice on the part of the person. But the negative feelings, emotions, concepts, thinking patterns that the person has for that person that abused them, for example, parents as children, or somebody abused you when you were a child, the ought is that yucky, kind of sickening, kind of negative sense you have about that person. And that's why even when people just forgive somebody, many times you can't get the demons out because they still have, I forgave them, but I don't ever want to talk to them again.
4: Exactly.
5: I forgave them, but, you know, I really can't stand them. That sense in the person is a deliverance blocker. And so by focusing on that and getting the person to repent of those negative emotions and feelings they have for their abuser, that breaks down the spirits and you can get them out easy. They'll mm-hmm. come right out. There's a difference between forgiving and ought. And Jesus mentions both of them in the Sermon on the Mount, chapters 5 and chapter 7. So that was one of the tricks of the trade, so to speak, that the good Lord showed me back in 2007 or something.
4: Yeah, I love it.
5: And they've had tremendous fruit over it. A lot of people think they forgave somebody, but they actually, they're in their kind of a gut feeling in their soul. Mm-hmm. They haven't. The soul hasn't forgiven.
4: So that's about all the time we have for today. But
5: okay,
4: tune in to next week to part two with Brother Mike from Hardcore Christianity, the House of Healing. Thank you, Yeshua. Thank you so much for listening in today. God bless.
5: Amen.
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6: 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VIP tickets include a private reception with us before the evening begins. 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That's this October 22nd. Larry Elder, Mike Gallagher, and me. Tickets at 960thepatriot.com.
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12: I am so excited about these series of episodes where we are learning about who you are in Christ, the minister that you've been created to be, and what you are going to do as you go about fulfilling the Great Commission of Jesus Christ. Come along with me. I am Charlana Kelly, and this is Engage for Influence. You know, we've been learning now in these past few episodes, number one, who we are. We're ministers of reconciliation. We have been given a great commission. We have been empowered by the Holy Spirit, endued with power from on high on that day of Pentecost so that we can go and fulfill the Great Commission, which is the laying on of hands for the sick and so that they would recover. We lay hands on the sick and they recover. We cast out demons in the name of Jesus. We raise the dead in His name. And as we are doing this, we are making disciples of men. Why? Because we want to multiply the work of the Great Commission, because we're all called. We're all called to this. So in the past few episodes, we've talked about your sphere of influence, whether it's your family, your neighbors, people on the job. These are people that God has called into your field of influence, where you are at work, engaging them, showing them who Jesus Christ is by your daily living, praying for them when it's necessary, when they come to you and ask for prayer, or when you see that they're sick or something's going on in their life, their family, their marriage, maybe. We go and we pray for them, right? That's who we are. We are the disciples of Christ. We're going to talk a little bit today about being an ambassador. We are representative of the Lord Jesus Christ. We have partnered with him. We talked about this in an episode or two ago, that we have partnered in power with Jesus Christ. So we've been learning about the who. Today, we're going to start talking about the what. How do we do this? How do we do this? And I want to start off talking about just the very basic heart condition of us as we begin to fulfill the Great Commission. I think often of men and women as mothers and fathers, whether they have kids yet or not. If we are a part of the family of God, the kingdom of God, we are servants of the Lord Jesus Christ, then we are called to love. Love is the very root of all things in the kingdom of God. Paul wrote those words. He said, let everything be rooted and grounded, or even spring forth from the love of God. If you don't pray out of a heart of love, I spoke about this maybe a month or so ago when I was talking about spiritual warfare. It has to be rooted and grounded in love. If we're not praying from a heart of love, then oftentimes we're praying amiss, or we're praying prayers that bring curses on ourselves or others. And how we interact with people, how we love people, how we demonstrate who Christ is and what he has come to do, it all needs to spring forth from that attitude of love. That's why I believe that if we look at each other in a discipleship format as a mother or a father, and we treat people like our Heavenly Father would want us to treat them, or we treat them like a mother would her child, just think of that. For the majority, I think in today's culture, we see contrary examples of this quite often when people are maybe addicted to drugs or alcohol or some sort of substance, or they have some sort of issue that they need to be delivered from. Quite frankly, these are the people that we bring deliverance to through prayer in the name of Jesus. But if they're struggling in that way, they're not going to be the best mother or father. But those of us who are in Christ Jesus, who are in discipleship school, who are learning and growing and becoming more and more like Christ, then we are able to mother or father the people that God has entrusted to our care in our sphere or field of influence. Today, I want to talk about what I think is one of the most important things, one of the marks, and we'll see it even as a mark of the Apostle Paul, is that we nurture one another, right? If we are making disciples of men and women and children, then we are nurturing them in the ways of God, nurturing them according to the ways of Christ. I tell you what, if we could have been as blessed as the disciples and the apostles were to walk with Jesus day in and day out, I tell you, I think we would have seen a lot of nurturing that Jesus did to the people around him. And so I want to really key in on that. The next few episodes, we're going to talk about some different aspects of nurturing. But today we're going to read about 10 verses of scripture. It's going to come out of 2 Corinthians chapter 5. And we're going to read 11 through 21. You know, I mentioned that we are to rebuild, repair, and raise up the former desolations of many generations. We're repairing ruined cities. We're rebuilding. And that those cities and those desolations of generations, those are people. And so as we nurture, that's what we're doing. We're repairing, rebuilding, and raising them up in the name and the admonition of the Lord, just like we would a child of our own. These are what I would call to be spiritual children, and we are nurturing them just like we would our own child. So let's read out of 2 Corinthians 5. We're going to start in verse 11. The words are going to come up on the screen for you to follow along with me. If you've got a Bible or a device with a Bible on it, let's read it together. Paul is writing to the Christians at Corinth, and he says, "Since then, we know what it is to fear the Lord. We try to persuade others, right? We try to persuade others what we are in plain to God. And I hope it is also to your conscience. We are not trying to commend ourselves to you again, but are giving you an opportunity to take pride in us so that you can answer those who take pride in what is seen rather than in what is in the heart. If we are out of our mind, as some say," and I'll remind you that they thought Jesus was out of his mind too, so they're probably going to think you and I are out of our mind, and that's okay. I don't mind being out of my mind for Jesus. Hey, that's all right. "As some say, it is for God that we do these things." He goes on, he says, and writes, "If we are in our right mind, it is for you. For Christ's love compels us." I wanted to throw that part of scripture in here because, as I already mentioned, love is the key. And love is what spurs us on to fulfill the Great Commission, spurs us on to be busy repairing, rebuilding, and raising up, spurring us on to be aware of who is in our sphere of influence, who it is that God has given us in our field for a harvest of souls. It's God, it's Christ's love that compels us to do these things. And we should feel that. Lord, I pray even now that people watching this, that the love of God would consume each one of us, so much so that we would just be compelled, like forced almost, to do what we're doing. It's not really a force, but there's such an urgency. There's such a, I have to do this, that we just can't draw back. We cannot draw back. So he goes on writing. He says, "Because we are convinced that one died for all, and therefore all died, and he died for all, that those who live should no longer live for themselves, but for him who died for them and was raised again. So from now on, we regard no one from a worldly point of view." All right, now we're going to get into some scripture here that's going to teach us how we should look at other people. We don't need to be looking at other people and seeing their sin, seeing the ugliness of what sin has made them to be. We don't look at them from a worldly point of view. "Though we once regarded Christ in this way, we do so no longer. Therefore, if anyone is in Christ, the new creation has come. Amen. Behold, all things are new." All things. All things are new. "The old has gone, the new is here. All this is from God, who reconciled us to himself through Christ and gave us the ministry of reconciliation." My friend, you are a minister. My friend, you are called to fulfill the Great Commission. And here it is in plain writing in a holy text written millennia ago that says you have been given a ministry of reconciliation, that God was reconciling the world to himself in Christ or through Christ. What Christ did on the cross, he reconciled the world to God. He finished that work, not counting people's sins against them. And he was committed to us. He has committed to us the message of reconciliation. We are therefore Christ's ambassadors. I love that. As though God were making his appeal through us. Yes, he is making an appeal through us. We implore you on Christ's behalf, be reconciled to God. I love that. When the veil ripped in the temple, when Jesus died and the veil ripped, literally from top to bottom, some 70 feet tall, and the thickness of this material like velvet, no human could have ripped that veil. There's no human strength that could have done it. Only the power of God could have ripped that veil. But what that was a symbol of, that there's no longer a separation between man and God, between woman and God, between humanity and God. There's no longer a separation. It was ripped wide open. Now we can boldly go in to the throne of grace in our time of need. Friend, we ought to be going into that throne every day in prayer and petitioning our God and in taking our seat of authority with Christ, as Paul would later write in another epistle, so that we can pray with power and authority from a heavenly perspective. Amen. Glory to God. We'll talk more about that later. But we have been given this ministry of reconciliation so that we too now carry the message of be reconciled to God through Christ to every person around us. So we've been given that ministry. And you are His ambassador. I want you to know that. Now, an ambassador has the full power and authority of the one who has sent him or her. In today's world, we can see, especially in the United States of America and other countries, they have ambassadors. They go out and they represent. And here, I'm in the USA, and so those who carry that title on behalf of our president, the United States of America's president, they go out with the full power and authority of the president of the United States. Well, guess what? You're an ambassador for heaven, an ambassador for God, the one who created, the one true God who created all of the universe. Everything exists in Him. Amen. You've been given the power and authority of the name of His Son, which every knee will bow at the name of Jesus. You have that power and authority. Demons tremble in the presence of Jesus. They're going to tremble in your presence if you walk in the power and authority that you've been given. That's the key, friend. You could have all the power in the world residing on the inside of you and never once use it. Never once invoke it. Never once call upon it. Never once release it. And friend, today in the culture that we live in the times and seasons that we live in, I think there are a lot of Christians who are not releasing the power that is already residing on the inside of them. Oh, Jesus, don't let that be you. You've got to learn to do that, to pray and release the power of God. So you have been given an ambassadorship and full power and authority in the name of Jesus. You don't need a degree, friend. Oh, that's going to ruffle some feathers of people who watch this. But listen, the whole ordained and licensed and all of that, those are man's traditions. They have a place. They bring order. They make sure that people are ready to step out in ministry. So I'm not speaking against them, but you don't have to have one to minister to your family. You don't have to have one to minister to your neighbor or to your coworkers or people in your church or people in your community. You don't need some piece of paper on the wall to baptize somebody if they're in need of being baptized. Listen, during times of great turmoil in the world, World War II, World War I, all of the great wars and times when Christians and places where Christians are even today still under persecution and fear of their life, listen, they didn't say, I have to have a piece of paper before I can baptize you. If somebody needed to be baptized, they baptized them in the name of the Father, the Son, and the Holy Spirit. They baptize them in the name of Jesus. We follow the patterns of what Jesus has done, and although He didn't baptize anyone, who did? His disciples. His disciples baptized. John the Baptist baptized. And Jesus Himself was baptized. So there's great importance in baptism. And as if I could just take a moment, what happens is you make a confession of your faith and you go under the water. It's symbolic and very powerful spiritually that the old man goes under the water and then comes up the new man in Christ. Baptism, if you understand it, will change your life forever. I have watched and witnessed myself a woman be healed in baptism. Yeah, the old man went under. The new man, completely healed and whole, came up in Jesus Christ. And she had a number of physical impairments paralysis, mental acuity issues. Her eyes were, neurological things were going on. The woman was completely healed after baptism. So we can't make light of baptism, but we also need to know if someone wants to get baptized, then baptize them. They want to go back and be officially baptized in the church. At another point, I've been baptized. I would be baptized more than once for sure. If I were to be in Israel and by the River Jordan, just something special to me, I would get baptized in the River Jordan. My husband's been baptized a couple of times. You know, there's no limit to the number of times that you can be baptized. So if you want to be baptized, but you have to understand that what's happening in baptism is that the old is passing away and the new is being reborn, and it is a wonderful thing. So the Holy Spirit has a big part to play in us as we go forth to fulfill this ministry of reconciliation. Now, I talked in the very beginning about being mothers and fathers, and I want to get into that for the balance of our program here. And that is one of the easiest ways to disciple someone once they're born again and you've gotten them baptized and they're filled with the Holy Spirit. The best way to disciple people is from a nurturing heart. I talked about the need for mothers and fathers. And nurturing doesn't have to be smothering. You don't need to smother someone. Sometimes we can nurture people before they're even born again. God just uses us because of our love and our care for someone to draw Christ, or draw them to Christ. God uses us in the way that we deal with them to draw them to Christ. And I love what Paul had to say. He wrote this over in Thessalonians. It's 1 Thessalonians 2. I want to read this portion of scripture. It's just verses 7 and 8. Let's read that really quickly. He said, even though we could have imposed upon you our demands as apostles of Christ, instead we showed you kindness and were gentle among you. We cared for you in the same way a nursing mother cares for her own children, with a mother's love and affectionate attachment to you. We were very happy to share with you not only the gospel of God, but also our lives, because you had become so dear to us. And see, that's what people need today. They really need to have someone that will be authentic and real with them, someone who can understand their struggle and has an answer to help them find the future that everyone so hopes for. We all hope for a good future, right? Well, God said in Jeremiah 29:11, I know the thoughts I have for you, thoughts of good, not of evil, to give you a future and a hope. He has thoughts of peace towards you. He has good things in store for you. That word hope there in the Hebrew means an earnest expectation of future good. Why? Because God's plans for you are good. He has a future good, a future blessing for you. And so this is what Paul is saying. We were so well able and wanted to. I'm grasping for the right words here, but we wanted you. We desired you. That's the word I was looking for. We desired you so much that we treated you just like a mother would her nursing child. Now, a child that is nursing, let me tell you, that mother holds that child close. Now, we don't want to do that to people, but we can hold someone close in our heart. And when we see them, just be so overjoyed to see them and happy and pouring life into them, pouring love into them. Let me tell you something. You begin to treat people like that, and God will give you people to do that with, then they are going to be drawn. You're going to be like a tree of life to them, and they're just going to want to come and sit under the shade of that tree so that they can hear what God is saying to you. And so nurturing is a beautiful part of what we want to do as men and women in the body of Christ. Now, men nurture different than women, and in other nations of the world, fathers and sons have very different looking relationships. They're much more of a nurturing relationship between a father and a son in other nations. I remember being in India, where I know this program will go out from through Grace TV. Now, when I was there, that I saw, you know, how men would walk down the road, older men, younger men, holding hands. There was a great affection between them. And so, you know, while we don't see that much in America, and when we do, it looks like something that is contrary because of things happening in our nation that are sinful and lustful and things like that. We don't necessarily look at that and go, oh, that's so beautiful. That father is loving his son or loving this young man that he's been discipling or mentoring all these years in such a sweet way. You know, there's a great admiration between the younger generations and the older generations, the younger generations admiring and wanting to sit with and hear from that older generation so that they can learn, right? So they can learn. And that's exactly what this nurturing picture looks like. And it's not often that, you know, it's all based on age. It could be that a woman or a man gets born again later in life, and the person that leads them to the Lord be a younger family member or younger friend or neighbor or whatever. So the age is not really necessarily the important thing there. It's just that those that are wise and mature are able to nurture and disciple those that are coming into the kingdom. Amen. So what does this say? We're going to continue to talk a little bit more about nurture in the next couple of episodes. But, you know, what I want to encourage you with today is that we really need to put it on the line with our efforts to fulfill the Great Commission and to make disciples of men. We really need to bust out of our comfort zones. We need to listen to the Holy Spirit, who will lead and guide us to the person who needs that wonderful relationship of authenticity and sharing and kindness and gentleness that Paul wrote about to the Thessalonians. And so we've got to really be keenly aware of the people around us and of what the Holy Spirit is prompting us to do, and just obey. Just obey. I tell you what, friend, I know that once you begin to operate in these things, you will become very hungry. It'll just become who you are, actually. It'll become who you are, and you'll treat everybody the same way. Every person you see, you're going to treat them the same way as what I'm talking about, because it's just who you are. You are a ambassador of heaven, you're a disciple of Christ, and you're a minister of reconciliation. Father, today I just pray that you would make this a reality in the heart of every person who is watching this program. Father, pour into them a great hunger and desire for more of you. A great hunger and desire to see multitudes brought into the kingdom of God through faith in Jesus Christ. Give them that hunger. Give them a revelation of the fact that they are a minister. Give them an understanding of how it is that they are able to repair, rebuild, and raise up the former desolations of many generations. Give them a passion for the city they live in. Give them a passion for their families. Give them a passion for people that they see that are obviously physically impaired in some way, or maybe even mentally injured or impaired in some way, that they would be bold in this hour to pray for them. I will tell you this, many years ago when I was in India, the Lord told me before I went, I would go on a journey of prayer. And I did. And everywhere I went, people wanted prayer. We actually went through South Korea, Seoul, South Korea, on our way into India. The prayer started in South Korea, carried over into India. And then, of course, on the way back, there were still opportunities to pray for people. We could spend our days praying for people and watching miracle after miracle after miracle happen in the lives of those that God has called us to minister to if we would just be bold. I want you to be bold in this hour. I pray for a fierce boldness to come upon you right now in the mighty name of Jesus, like a fire from heaven igniting within you to do what God has created you to do and Christ has empowered and called you to do. Friend, if you don't even know what I'm talking about here and you need Christ in your life, then I pray right now that you would repent of your sins. That's as easy as it is. Repent of your sins. Turn away from your sins. God has a wonderful life for you. Acknowledge that Jesus is the Son of God, died on the cross for your sins, paid the price. His blood that was shed covered you, was the propitiation for your sins. You are forgiven. Receive the forgiveness after you repent. And then declare that Jesus Christ is the Lord of your life. Thank Him for coming in and taking up residence in you. And Lord, fill them with the Holy Spirit right now, even as I'm praying. Father, fill them with the Holy Spirit and with that gift of tongues. May they be free forever and ever and ever. And I'll see you in heaven if you prayed that prayer. Friend, I'd love to hear from you. Go to my website, charlanakelly.org. Up in the right-hand side there, there's a little link. It's called Ask Charlana. Click on that. Let me know you're watching. 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It will bless you beyond your wildest imagination. But click that link. Let me know you're watching. We'll get that resource right out to you. And I love to hear from my listeners. Hey, let me know if you'd like to hear a certain topic discussed on this program, and I would love to share with you. Until we meet again, Godspeed and God bless.
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0: For Zion's Sake with hosts Shelley and June Volk. 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
2: Hey, it's Mike Gallagher inviting all patriots to join me at the big Battleground Tour, October 22nd, Phoenix, one night, one stage, the biggest midterm election of our lifetime on the line. President Trump is winning, the border's secure, America is back, but the DSA socialists are coming for the ballot box in November, counting on Arizona to hand it all back. We're not going to let that happen. 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
3: 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We're glorifying Christ in every area of our lives. Oh, thank you, Lord Jesus. Lord, you love us and we love you. And we are so, so grateful for you, Father and Holy Spirit and Jesus. 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I'm Scott Wallace, your local ministry director here at Salem Media Phoenix. And I'm so blessed to be with you again today for this episode of The Total Experience. 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Joining us is Alex Senjimana, who grew up in the midst of an unstable government in Rwanda and experienced firsthand the horror of his nation's genocide. Alex is now is with a wonderful organization, Samaritan's Purse, and he will join us very shortly. Well, listeners, I've been sharing the past couple of weeks that all of you loyal listeners are now invited to our annual Pastors Appreciation Luncheon, a special day where we honor and give thanks to all the local pastors and ministry leaders here in the Valley. 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You'll see our guest speaker, Dave Stone, right there. Click on it. It's real easy, but you better do it pretty soon, though. Well, real quick, would you like to experience what it's like to actually be in the days of the original tabernacle found in Scripture? Now's your chance. Monday, October 12th, at the Tabernacle Encounter. This free educational exhibit is being held at the Chateau Lux Ballroom, which is near the 101 and I-17. 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This free event is from 12 p.m. to 6 p.m. Please visit clfusa.org. That's clfusa.org for more information. And you can also find out about a special pastor's meeting from 10:30 a.m. And once again, that is clfusa.org. Well, now, I sure have been excited to share his story of survival through the grace of God. Growing up in the midst of an unstable Rwandan government, Alex experienced firsthand the travesties of his nation's genocide. At the height of tribal unrest, the genocide claimed the lives of his caregivers. Fleeing for his life, he escaped gunmen and eventually ended up in an orphanage that was his home for the next several years. Well, very, very blessed to have you today. Please welcome Alex Njamia. Hi, Alex, and welcome to The Total Experience.
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3: Oh, thank you so much, Alex. Well, and real quick, I just want to just share with the listeners. Now, you're going to be actually speaking at our Pastor's Appreciation Luncheon next Wednesday, aren't you?
4: Yes. Next week, Wednesday, October 14th, we will be at Christ Church of the Valley, and we'll be able to share opportunities of how God can make an impact in people's lives through Operation Christmas Child, and we'll be able to share with the pastors who are going to come. So sign up and come, and pastors, you have an opportunity to fellowship with your fellow brothers and sisters, and we'll be there to share what God has done and continues to do through the partnership with Operation Christmas Child and Samaritan's Purse.
3: Oh, fantastic. And gosh, are we excited to talk about, Samaritan's Purse and the Operation Christmas Child program. So let's just jump right in. Can you give us a little overview of the organization and the Operation Christmas Child program?
4: Yes. So Samaritan's Purse is in a national evangelistic organization that is based in North Carolina. Samaritan's Purse delivers physical and spiritual needs in people in crisis, and it's led by Franklin Graham. And we work in more than 110 countries to provide aid to victims of war, diseases, disaster, and poverty, and famine and persecution. It was started in the 70s by Bob Pierce. And Bart Pierce was a mentor to Franklin Graham, and over 50 years, the ministry has continued to respond to disasters around the world, and both here, even domestically as well. When there's a hurricane or a fire or a tornado, we respond to different disasters, and it's a way to introduce people to the gospel of Jesus Christ, to help people physically and spiritually as well. But Samaritan's Purse, having so many projects that they do, one of the largest projects that they do is Operation Christmas Child. And Operation Christmas Child is a way we ask people to pack a shoebox gift full of school supplies, hygiene items, and toys. And in partnership with the local church, we'll be able to share God's love in a tangible way. The shoeboxes go to at least 100 countries every single year, and in partnership with the local church on the receiving end. Kids get an opportunity to be discipled, and the pastors have a 12-week discipleship

0: Christmas Child has been sent to more than 175 countries. And since 1993, when Samaritan's Purse took on the project of Operation Christmas Child, there has been over 244 million shoeboxes packed and delivered.
1: Wow.
0: And yeah, that is, each and every one of those boxes represents a child. So that's 244 million children who have been impacted by the gospel through that Operation Christmas Child shoebox gift. And I was one of those kids when I was 7 years old growing up in Rwanda.
1: I was just getting ready to say that. And we're going to give folks an opportunity to learn more about how they can help by packing shoeboxes in their church and stuff. I'm going to talk with my pastor about this. It's something we need to get involved with. But just as you mentioned, so you received your shoebox gift while you were living in Rwanda. Now, that must have been a thrill. But tell me a little bit, what was your life like as a child?
0: Yes. Growing up in Rwanda at a time when that tribal unrest was at its greatest, it was such a difficult time. I was being raised by my grandmother, who loved me very much. I never knew who my father was, and my mother passed away of HIV/AIDS when I was very little.
1: Mm.
0: But the people that I looked up to were my grandmother and my two uncles, the people who were raising us at that time. I was 6 years old when the genocide against the Tutsi tribe started in 1994. And because of hatred that had been created in people's lives, a neighbor killed a neighbor and a friend killed a friend.
1: Oh, gosh.
0: On April 7th, we were attacked and by militias, by our own neighbor who believed in this hatred. And my grandmother and one of my uncles were both killed. And so me and my brother and my sister, we were in shock and we were lost. We were wondering, how can our own neighbor do this to us? So in that moment, we started to run. We ran from the village to the city to stay with our aunt. But along the way, Scott, God was doing so many miracles to protect us.
1: Mm-hmm.
0: For example, when I ran and fell down to the ground and a bullet missed my head by an inch, okay, because I fell.
1: Uh-huh.
0: And we were attacked at one point, and what saved our lives is that a man's gun did not work when he went to pull the trigger. Instead, his magazine fell out.
1: Oh.
0: And he was joking that he was scaring us when our aunt's husband confronted him. But along the way, those miracles God was doing. Now, at this time, I didn't have a relationship with the Lord.
1: Uh-huh.
0: So right after the genocide ended, I was put in an orphanage by my aunt. And while I was in this orphanage, this is when I started to struggle and asking, does God love me? Does God care? It was during this time that Samaritan's Purse was already in Rwanda responding using the medical part of the ministry, with doctors and nurses responding to those who are wounded. And then in 1995, they brought Operation Christmas Child shoeboxes to the orphanage we were living in at that time. And that's when, Scott, for the very first time in my life, I got to receive a shoebox gift, and it was so special.
1: I was going to ask you about that. So that must have been a thrill, because it's like something that you have never had before, and just items that you would not normally have. So you must have just been thrilled. And then at that time, did you realize that, you know, wow, you know, there are folks that are loving me, and it's because of their love in Christ and their love in God? Was that kind of coming through?
0: Yes. When I got to receive that shoebox gift, the orphanage director used it to share with us about Jesus Christ. And the people, at that time, it was so special for us to understand that someone actually packed that shoebox gift for us.
1: Oh, yes.
0: That someone, a stranger who we don't even know, packed that shoebox gift for us, and we reminded us that we were loved. I will never forget the items that were in there. The school supplies, the hygiene items, and the toys. It was such a special time, because when the orphanage director shared with us about Jesus Christ, that's when a seed of the gospel was planted in my life.
1: Wow. Okay, so what you just said right there, that really, really struck home with me. It was the fact that another human, someone way on the other side of the world, they put that together personally. And then you received that. It wasn't like it was a package from a manufacturing line or anything like that. Someone took the time to pick each item and put it in the box. And, you know, they prayed over it, of course, when they were sending it. That is beautiful, yeah. Alex.

0: text. That is so impactful.
1: Yeah, it was so special because these shoeboxes are packed by families, by churches, schools, individual groups, businesses, and it's an opportunity to share with children that they are loved, that they're not forgotten. Because in this orphanage, when I was 7 years old and receiving that shoebox gift, mm-hmm. I had lost all hope, living with the 250 other kids. And so when we got to receive that shoebox gift, we were communicated that we're valued, that someone out there is thinking about us. But after that gospel seed is planted, a year later, I joined a choir and I was in Uganda. While I was in Uganda, this is when God started to get a hold of my heart because I was blaming him for everything that had happened in my life. It was during this time that I started to look back. I can remember specifically when I read a passage in the Bible in Jeremiah chapter 29, verse 11 through 13, where it says that, "For I know the plans I have for you, declares the Lord, mm-hmm. plans of welfare, not of evil, plans to give you a future and a hope.
0: Yes.
1: Then you'll call upon me and come and pray to me, and I will hear you. You will seek me and find me when you seek me with all your heart." As a nine-year-old at that time when I was in Uganda, I didn't know who God was talking to, but I realized that God had to have a plan for my life.
0: Absolutely.
1: That's when I looked back and I saw the miracles that he had done to protect me, one of those miracles was that shoebox gift that I received from Operation Christmas Child.
0: Wow. So just from what you've shared right now, and I cannot wait for you to be speaking to all of us at the Pastor's Appreciation Luncheon, because I know that you've got many, many stories. In fact, I'm going to sit at your table and have lunch with you. I just wanted to let our listeners know, right now, folks, you can find locations and more information on how you can help. And just go to SamaritansPurse.org/OCC. So it's for SamaritansPurse.org/OCC for Operation Christmas Child. And we'll give that a couple more times again. But you know what? I want to jump forward just a little bit, Alex. How did you come to the United States?
1: Yes. After receiving the shoebox gift and I was in Uganda, I got to hear the gospel. God sent me people to water that seed that had been planted by that Operation Christmas Child shoebox gift. Then I came to the United States and traveled with the choir, and that's when my healing journey started because I had a lot of trauma. And then I got adopted into a family in the United States later on in 2003, and that's when I started to pack shoeboxes and in high school and college. And then after college in 2013, I got an internship with the ministry, and I currently work with the ministry, with Samaritan's Purse, based in North Carolina. And I get to be the ambassadors of so many kids who have yet to receive a shoebox gift so that they can hear the gospel as well.
0: Boy, and no one would know better than you the joy that brings, and most importantly, the impact. I'm going to think about what you shared, that another human somewhere far away packed that up and prayed over it, and you were the recipient of it. And God's love was carried through on that. That is just cool, totally. Well, let me ask you this real quick. So you're the one now that's doing many, many things. Of course, you have a lot of responsibilities, but I'm sure you pack some shoebox gifts from time to time, which I'm going to be doing at my church. I'm going to make sure we bring that in. Now, how does that make you feel knowing that you're sending a gift to a child, just like someone that you were once and you received?
1: Yeah. When I pack Operation Christmas Child shoeboxes today, it is such an honor and a privilege to be able to pack the shoeboxes. And it's humbling because I get to think of that child, how excited they're going to be, just like I was when I was 7 years old, opening that shoebox gift, and it smiles. And whenever I pack my shoebox gift, I put some of my favorite items, such as a soccer ball, like a stuffed animal, a school supplies, tool kits for the boys, sewing kits for the girls, or vice versa. And it is such an amazing opportunity to remember, like, hey, what was my favorite item? If I was a 2-4, 5-9, 10-14-year-old, what would I like the best in that shoebox gift? And then I pray over for that child that they can have an encounter. They can have a total experience with their Heavenly Father, Jesus Christ, when they open that shoebox gift through their local church. It is such a joy, and it's humbling.
0: Oh, Alex, that is so beautiful. I just want to share real quick something that reminded me of my mom, who had just an amazing heart. She passed almost 10 years ago. Just a wonderful Christian lady. I remember one time that she had picked up one of those little cards, like an angel thing from a Christmas tree at a mall or something. And she went and picked out these items for this backpack for this young boy. And then she brought them and said to me, "What do you think about all this?" You know, and, you know, and I said, "Wow," I said, "that looks real good." I go, "That he'll like it." And she goes, "No, no, I really want you to know." She said, I want to know that he's going to like it. And what you just said just rang so true in me, that you picked out items that you knew that really resonated with you and that would bring somebody else joy. I just love that. It's beautiful, yeah. Alex.
1: Amen. Praise the Lord. And anyone can do this. Anyone can pack a shoebox gift. And what I'm going to be sharing with the pastors on Wednesday, October 14th at the Pastors Appreciation Lunch is how Christ continued to impact my life. Even my journey continued, my faith journey continued to the point where my mentor has really challenged me to share the gospel, even the people who had killed my family, to be able to recognize that God loved them as well. So I'm going to go into the details of that and how God really changed my own life and confronted my bitterness and my anger to the point where I was able even to have the peace to forgive the people who caused me pain, because we all have people who cause us pain, but it's what Jesus Christ is transforming our lives, and that's what's happening with each and every child who gets to hear about Jesus through the shoebox gift that they receive.
0: Absolutely. And so that's a great segue. I'll just once again, listeners, you need to come hear Alex speak in person. So make sure you go on to faithtalk1360.com. And just click on the Pastor's Appreciation banner, and register today. I am so looking forward to meeting you in person, Alex. I read about you, and we had a little chat here before we went on the air. And this, you've warmed my heart so much today. Folks, once again, locations and more information are available on Samaritan's Purse and the Operation Christmas Child program at SamaritansPurse.org/OCC. Once again, SamaritansPurse.org/OCC. Well, you returned to Rwanda to deliver shoebox gifts to the children at the exact same orphanage that you grew up in. What was that like?
1: Yeah, that was very special. It was very special to be able to stand in the same place to deliver shoeboxes. But what was more special is just seeing the kids opening the shoeboxes and hearing the gospel.
0: Yes.
1: And then, on that trip was so powerful because I got to meet the person who had killed my uncle after so many years of prayer. We went to the prison and found out that the guy who had killed my grandmother fled. But the guy who killed my uncle was still there.
0: Whoa.
1: And we're able to have a conversation with him. And we're able I was able to plant the same seed of the gospel that was planted in my life, reminding him that God loves him just as much as he loves me. And it was the most difficult day of my life, but
0: yes,
1: it was also the most freeing day of my life because God took my bitterness away from me.
0: Amen.
1: And
0: Amen.
1: Being able to deliver shoeboxes in the same place I grew up in, and being able to have that encounter, that experience, it was a powerful moment I'll never forget. And I share this to give God the glory.
0: Yes,
1: for
0: amen.
1: What he's done and continues to do, not to glorify me, but it's because of people who came in my life to disciple
0: Alex.
1: Me.
0: Alex,
1: and I cannot, to help me in the process.
0: I cannot wait to hear you tell us more, you know. We're just about out of time. I wish we had twice as much time right now. Will you come back and visit me again, though, sometime? Can you call in again sometime?
1: Absolutely. Absolutely.
0: Great.
1: It will be my pleasure.
0: We'll get that worked out. We'll talk about some other things. What is the one thing you would like to tell our listeners today that they can walk away with?
1: Yeah. You have an opportunity to make an impact in kids' lives all over the world. And through Samaritan's Purse Operation Christmas Child, many opportunities to pack shoeboxes. You can do it with your family. You can do it with your church, with a small group, your business. It's very simple. And you can find out more information on how to get involved with the Operation Christmas Child at that link, samaritanspurse.org/OCC, and it's an opportunity to make an impact because we're introducing, you're equipping the pastor and other church to be able to share the gospel, and it is fun. So reach out if there's a way you want to get involved and make a difference in kids' lives.
0: Yes, amen, amen, Alex. I just want to give a quick scripture because it just you made me think about this. And whatever you do or say, do it as a representative of the Lord Jesus, giving thanks through him to God the Father. That's from Colossians 3:17. And boy, I'll tell you, this conversation has showed me what an incredible representative of our Lord Jesus you are, Alex. Folks, you must come to Pastor's Appreciation Luncheon and spend some time with us and listen to Alex be able to share more. I am just blessed today, Alex, to have you here. I cannot wait to meet you next week. And I ask that God just continue to bless all the work that Samaritan's Purse is doing. And I just ask for blessings over your life, just specifically for you, my friend. Definitely. Well, folks, once again, you need to get on and register for the Pastor's Appreciation Luncheon. Go to faithtalk1360.com. And just click on the Pastor's Appreciation banner. And I want to give a quick shout out and to ask my friend, producer Jeremy. Jeremy, what did you think about this program?
2: Such a cool program. Oh, I love it. I want to be as much and as do as much as I can for it. I really love it. So cool.
0: Absolutely. Jeremy will be there with us next Wednesday, folks. You got to meet Jeremy in person. Well, I just wanted to say, folks, thank you for tuning in today. Remember, God loves you more than you will ever know, and we love you too. We'll see you soon here again on The Total Experience. God bless you.

0: Hey, I am Brant, and her name is Sherry, and she's a friend and a colleague of mine, and we were just praying for her, actually, because she had a major surgery she just went through.
1: Yes, and I am very happy about something you actually talk about all the time, which is MediShare. 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
1: 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It was seamless, and that's such a blessing when you're already nervous about a health issue, which I was.
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1: Members shared my expenses. 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It's so refreshing.
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8: 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In 1988, he said, "Freedom describes the God-given condition of the human soul." For Reagan, liberty was not something government created. 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That idea sits at the heart of the American experiment. 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Government may protect liberty. Laws may preserve it, but neither can give us what was never theirs to grant. Freedom begins with the recognition that human dignity and liberty come before government, not from it.
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0: My name is Cynthia McIntosh, and I welcome you to Nuggets of Truth broadcast. I want to share a word of the Lord with you today from Psalms chapter 91, verse 1 and 2. It's a message today that I hope that as a believer, you cherish it and think about it every day. If you are a backslider and you're listening today, you've decided that I don't need Jesus. I've tried him, but I made a decision to live outside of his will. I hope today as I teach that you come back to Jesus. And today, if you're listening today and you are an atheist and you do not believe in an eternal God that created you, I hope to convince you that God is as real as you are. And because of him, you exist. And what God has sent us is his voice and the written word of God to pull us to him. God loves the backslider. He loves the atheist. And he loves the believer as one. God, the Bible said God so loved the world. And that includes everybody. And we only have one season of our existence to acknowledge him. And that's our life on planet Earth. The day is coming where this Earth will be destroyed. And there will be a new heaven and a new earth. Destruction will come to this earth where there will be no reason and no way to survive because God is going to end its ability to give you what you need. The time for life eternal is through Jesus Christ. Today, I want to take us deeper into some thoughts around God. The presence of God, and specifically about the safety of abiding in the presence of God. And I take this from Psalms chapter 91, verse 1 and 2, and this is what it says in the New King James Version of Bible. He who dwells in the secret place of the Most High shall abide under the shadow of the Almighty. I will say of the Lord, he is my refuge and my fortress. My God, in him I will trust. Around this theme today, this text, I want to talk about God's law of protection. Beloveds, he created you with a plan to protect you. You see, God is no different than a good father who donates his seed to create a child. A good daddy, a good father, will always have a plan to protect that child. And I emphasize good because every father that has the ability to become a father is not always a good father. A good daddy, and if your father listening to me today, you always have a plan to protect that baby. You see, good fathers are a reflection of God's love for the earth. I'm talking about fathers who enjoy not only making the baby, but want to take care of it. God, your heavenly father, makes the baby and plans to keep the baby. He made plans before you were born. If you've left God today, he knew you would leave him. But there's a plan to draw you back to him. He said, with loving kindness have I drawn you. He's going to keep bugging you, bothering you, blessing you to pull you back to him. Oh, yes, he loves you today. And I don't know why God has it in my heart to talk to backsliders today. God says, I love you with an everlasting love. Let go of the reason you have left me and come back to the reason to have a relationship with me. You know it. Satan is not going to treat you and bless you like I can. The blessings of Satan is a false evidence of love. He doesn't love you. He wants you because you have my treasure inside of you. To get to what I have, he has to conquer you. You hold the treasure I created to bless me. But he wants to have that treasure inside of you to build his own kingdom. I love sharing this theme today. And I hope you keep listening to me, because God has planned to have his plans of protection around you until the day you die. Oh, yes, beloveds. God has called you and appointed you. He's made you and created you to keep you at every season in your life. Good daddies will have a plan for their babies. 1 Peter 2:2 says, as newborn babes desire the sincere milk of the word, that you may grow thereby. Yes, God plans to provide the milk of his word to keep you healthy, to keep you growing. And let me stop here at this thought for a moment. A life with God is a life of constant change. Constant change. It includes falling and getting up many times. When we come to God, it's like learning how to walk, how to walk with God, how to think with God, how to become a part of the family of God by action and not just by title. God is a good daddy who teaches and sets rules. He has laws of protection that if you walk thereby, you will be blessed. Psalms 37:23-4 says this, the steps of a good man, of God's people, are ordered by the Lord. And he delights in his way. Though he fall, he shall not be utterly cast down, for the Lord upholds him with his hand. Let me take us to another thought around this text. Again, I'm talking about the safety of abiding in the presence of the Lord. Your place in this text of protection is called a secret place. Yes, Psalms 91 says, he who dwells in the secret place of the Most High. What is a secret place? It's a place kept hidden from everything and everybody but you. A secret is defined by two things, something being kept secret and the people who know the secret. It's a place only known by the people invited into this place where the secret lies. And your secret place is called the shadow of God in this text. A shadow is what you would call a dark silhouette that appears on a surface that blocks the light. The shadow says something is being blocked by someone bigger than you. In other words, if you want to find the best shadow, you need to go to something that you have to look up to. You can't look around it. It totally surrounds you. And God is your blocker. He blocks the light. He blocks something that is coming at him, but is coming for you. I said that to say this, that God positions himself where he sees your trouble coming before you do. That's what a good daddy does. You come at me first. And because I'm stronger than you, I will not allow you to destroy what I have invested myself into. You are God's source and place of placing the best of what he has into a person that he loves very much. You see, your secret place in God positions you where God can bless you. And if you're a backslider listening to me today, you have left your place of protection. And if you have a life in Christ, I want you to know that you have positioned yourself in a place with a protection. And I don't care what you're going through today, God is still there. We serve a God that lives in the midst of our troubles. Troubling times and troubling situations does not mean that God is there, but that God is up to something. I remember years ago when various things began to hit our earth, I said, God, where are you? He said, I'm still here. And I need you to stay right where you are, in my shadow. I share this word today, beloveds, because as my time is ending, God told me to tell you this. Don't give up your relationship with Christ to get yourself out of trouble. Hold on to God. Hold on to the treasure of faith in God. God created you to protect you. If you leave him, he'll wait on you. But the time is coming where there will be no place of repentance. And that's at the second coming of Jesus Christ on this earth. A season is going to occur where God will try for the last time to get you and I to give our lives to him. I challenge you to hold on to your faith. Don't abandon obedience to God for relief from the pressures of life. A life outside of God is not made to protect you. It is designed to let you fall into the hands of flesh and satanic influences. Well, beloveds, I'm going to end there. If you've enjoyed hearing what you've heard today, I challenge you to join me on YouTube. Google Cynthia with an S, Cynthia McIntosh, and you can hear more of what God is giving me to share to humanity. Well, beloveds, I've got to go. God bless you and hope to share again with you next week.
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5: Welcome to Annie Heal Them All Radio Healing School. We're so delighted you joined us today. Perhaps you're listening on the radio in Phoenix, Arizona, or you obviously have found our link, which provides all the broadcasts, which is such a good idea, and we thank God for that because we all need to hear it again and again. Bible truths are to be repeated in our hearts and minds because you know why? We walk in a world that wants to rip it out of us, in our mind, our heart, our actions, our beliefs, and that's why the Bible is true, that faith comes by hearing and hearing and hearing the Word of God. We all need to do it. None of us are exempt from repeating doctrine and messages that help us be the Christian and the child of God and receive the promises of God that He intends for us. We are an evangelistic Bible teaching ministry that preaches many Bible truths, but in particular to the radio broadcast, we do focus on divine healing from the Bible, teaching and preaching Bible truths about physical health and healing, because we know that the price has been paid, and we know that Jesus came to earth and walked on earth and gave us the message and also gave us His life so we can have it for ourselves. So in fact, we're going to review that today, another look at Isaiah 53, 3 through 5, which is also the message of my book called The Children's Bread, Healed by the Stripes of Jesus. It does talk about Matthew 15 and the woman that was not an Israelite that came to Jesus and asked for healing for her daughter, and Jesus said, "Thy faith has made you whole. Great is your faith, woman." But more than that is the message of Isaiah 53, that it's been paid for. And if something's been paid for, then you can go ahead and enjoy the blessings of it. And like we've said so many other times, we have had wrong doctrines taught to us all throughout our lives, whether it be not even a biblical truth, as even a truth about your value or your worth. And sometimes people have been abused and have received trauma and shame, and they need to have that healed and delivered. And that's what God wants. He wants our souls healed. He does not want us to live in trauma and pain and agony. No, He wants us to be full of life and enjoy life. Did He not say that I've come that you might have life and have it more abundant, to the full, to the overflowing? There's not one person on earth yet today that has that constant overflowing life, because we do. We live in this world that bumps us around if we let it, but also we know that there's an enemy constantly working on our mind and our souls. But the good news is, we as Christians, we that are focusing on the truths of Jesus, we can say no to the devil and yes to God. Don't we like that song, "I've decided to follow Jesus, no turning back, no turning back. Though none go with me, I still will follow." And of course, we know others have with us. We all have friends and good churches and places, and we also recognize we're only one voice of many, but we're so honored to be into your life today. And please call and write and let us know, connect with us. And of course, if you don't have that link for the broadcast, go ahead and let us know. It'll be at the end of the website. It'll be at the end of the broadcast. So today, we're just going to take another look at Isaiah 53 and a nugget again, and to review if there's anything we're missing on this, because this is foundational to the fact that Jesus, in the Spirit, Isaiah saw that Jesus was going to take care of our physical bodies by the stripes of Jesus. So if we begin in verse 3 of Isaiah 53, "And he was despised and rejected and forsaken of man." Right then and there, that's not too much fun. I mean, sometimes we feel that way. Even a sense of divorce makes you feel rejected and despised and forsaken by your spouse, or maybe a family member or friend, or even an employment. Maybe we have gotten fired from a job and, you know, we feel kind of rejected. Rejection is awful to the human soul. He was a man of sorrows and pains. He was acquainted with grief and sickness. But we see in other parts of the Bible that he didn't sin when Jesus was on the earth, and he was sinless. He was a man, sinless man, and he did that by the power of the Holy Spirit. And that's why so often we do talk about the Holy Spirit as well as the written word of God, because we know they work together. We need that power to resist temptation. The flesh is weak. The flesh is weak, the Bible says, and in Hebrews it says to let go. Hebrews 12, it says, let go of all the weights and the sins that so easily beset us. We all have those temptations, but this is, again, where community, fellowship, repetition, discipline, faith, hope, determination, courage, all these human, soulish, and mental and emotional elements of life. We need them all every day, because we do get bumped around and weary sometimes. And that's where a good faith friend can either be praying for you or pick that up in the spirit and say, look, I'm calling them so-and-so, and I'm going to encourage them. So if you have that leading ever to call someone and you think, oh, I don't want to bother them, they're a mother, they got children, they got a husband, they're busy, they work. No, you know, if you're being led by the Holy Spirit and someone's constantly on your mind, and, you know, this isn't my message today, so I'm saying this by the Spirit. Maybe you're listening to right now and you're feeling like, you know, this person has been on my heart. I'm going to call them and let them know God's love, God's truth, and my love for them as well. So continuing in verse 3, it says, he was despised. We did not appreciate his worth or have esteem for him. Surely he bore our griefs. He bore our sickness. He bore our weaknesses. He bore our distresses, our diseases. This is the Amplified. So all these are part of that word griefs. He carried. When someone carries a bag for you, that's taking the load off of you, your shoulders, your arms, your biceps, your triceps, your back. When someone carries your luggage for you or anything like that, the word carry implies somebody else is doing it for you. So yet we ignorantly considered him smitten, stricken of God, and afflicted, as if it was his fault. That's the whole thing. Jesus laid down his life for us. And as believers, and even a married couple or in a family unit or teamwork, any teamwork element, there's always a sacrifice, a surrendering, a giving, and a taking. There's a teamwork. And while Jesus did the ultimate sacrifice for humanity, he died in our place. No one else died in the place that humanity needed to redeem them from that penalty of sin and transgression that was a result of rebellion. Now, Adam began it, but we all have rebelled. We all have sinned and come short of the glory of God, Romans 3 says. And you might think, well, I wouldn't have done that. You don't know that, and you can't say that. But even so, it doesn't matter right now, because we're on the other side of it. We have sinned. We have done wrong. And the good news is the Redeemer. He's a person. The message of redemption is biblical by being brought back. Jesus is the Redeemer and the Holy One of Israel, the one that said, I will fix all this trouble. I will become the one that you need. And again, that's why it's not religion. It's not a game. This is not a game we're playing. This is life and death, because people need to realize there is eternal life and there is eternal death. And we haven't offered the salvation message for a while, but let's do that right now. If you're listening, if you have never accepted Jesus Christ as your personal Savior, the one that's said, you were the only one that was in this earth, I would have done death for you as well. But see, it wasn't just Jesus' death. He rose from the dead. So the power over sickness and disease and death and destruction and depression also belongs to a human being and a person that says yes to Jesus. See, that's another clarity that we could look at, is why Christians shouldn't be walking in sickness and disease. And that's no condemnation, because we've all had it. We've all had to work this through, because, you know, we stumble. We're athletic. We trip. Our muscles, sometimes we eat a food that makes us sick. You know, the point is, we're looking at this long-term sickness, like the ones that nobody wants to talk about, but sickness is under the feet of Jesus, because Jesus is the head of the church and we are his body, and therefore sickness and disease is under us in that name, in that authority. So to conclude Isaiah 53, it says he was wounded for our transgressions, bruised for our guilt and iniquity. So kind of repeating what we just said, and the chastisement of peace was upon him. So mentally, emotionally, soulishly, and spiritually, because eternal life is as long as eternal death is, but you must be born again. So if you had not accepted Jesus Christ yet as your Lord and Savior, do that right now. Just say, Jesus, I'm a sinner. I have sinned and I need to be washed in your blood. That's the only thing that will remove the sin from me, accepting your sacrifice for me, that God raised you from the dead, that I believe in your heart, my heart, that you died for me and that you were raised from the dead. I shall be saved. So thank you, Jesus. Now, if you did that, friend, please let us know. Please let someone know. Call us and let us know and write us and tell us that. And we'll send you some books for your growth as a Christian. So to conclude Isaiah 53:5, and by his stripes that wounded him, we are healed and made whole. So Jesus already attained our healing for us, and so we can receive it. And 1 Peter 2:24 is a complementary scripture, by whose stripes we were healed. So I don't have to get it. Jesus got it for us. And so we command sickness and disease to leave from our bodies. We're not commanding to God. We're telling the devil to get off our bodies. We're thanking God that he's already done it. So the symptoms do have to leave, and they will leave. They might not leave that moment, but you have to keep standing and doing the other principles of faith, which is speaking, which is acting, which is staying in faith, which is confidence, conviction that what you believe is the truth and that Jesus is your healer. This is acting on the Word of God, because we know what the Word of God says and we know what Jesus did for us. It might be the best way to receive healing, but sometimes we do have a surgery. Sometimes we have other natural things that aid the healing that we need at that moment. We're not ever going to curse the medical world, but speaking the word only and standing, getting our spirit so developed and so strong that nothing will shake the foundation of Isaiah 53:3-5, that the stripes of Jesus brought our healing. So we don't condemn ourselves. We keep growing in faith. We use meditation and action and fellowship with others, the prayer of the Holy Spirit, and we lay hands on ourselves, because we can do that as well, because the Bible says they who lay hands on the sick shall recover. So we can confess, I don't have to get my healing. Jesus already got it for me, and because he got it, I have it. I am already healed. Now, you might need to say that a few times. You might need to just shut everything down and get into that mindset of what we just said. We all have to do it, because we're in a very busy, distracted world, especially if we have a disease or sickness that is terminal and or life-threatening and just irritating. We need to get strong in the Word of God and strong in the Bible truths about physical health and healing. Go rejoicing today. We are on your side. We have to do the same things that we're preaching. And we know that our God is greater. And we know that he loves us, and love never fails.
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0: 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Welcome to the Know Your Bible program. This program is brought to you each week by the David J. Lewis Evangelistic Association in conjunction with the Churches of Christ. Your speaker is David J. Lewis, the evangelist of the association.

0: Good evening. This is John David Berlin for the Church of Christ welcoming you to the Know Your Bible program. We thank you for tuning our program in this week. The Churches of Christ in Morenci, Eloy, the Tonto Congregation in Phoenix, and the Church of Christ in Coquille, Oregon, take pleasure in bringing you another message from God's Holy Word. And now here is my grandpa, David J. Lewis.
1: Thank you, John David. I want you to know that I'm very proud of you. My friends, as lovers of God's Word, I know that you have your Bibles at hand. Let's open them to Judges, the 6th chapter. We're going to continue our study of Bible characters for the next few weeks. And I want to start with one of the judges of Israel by the name of Gideon. And in Judges chapter 6, it's a long chapter, and since we're going to cover most of the verses, I won't take time and read them to you right now. But I do want you to know we will cover all 40 verses. So let's begin with verse 1. And the children of Israel did evil in the sight of the Lord, and the Lord delivered them into the hand of Midian 7 years. And the hand of Midian prevailed against Israel, and because of the Midianites, the children of Israel made them the dens which are in the mountains and caves and strongholds. And so it was, when Israel had sown, that the Midianites came up, and the Amalekites and the children of the east, even they came up against them. And they encamped against them and destroyed the increase of the earth till thou come unto Gaza, and left no sustenance for Israel, neither sheep, nor ox, nor ass. For they came up with their cattle and their tents, and they came as grasshoppers for multitude. For both they and their camels were without number, and they entered into the land to destroy it. And Israel was greatly impoverished because of the Midianites, and the children of Israel cried unto the Lord. That's Judges chapter 6, verses 1 through 6. Israel once again did evil in the sight of the Lord. And as we see over and over again, particularly in the book of Judges, which is basically 450 years of Israel falling away from God, going into the bondage and having to be delivered. But we find this time they did it. But God this time delivered them in the hand of Midians. And we are revealed some very interesting differences in the way this bondage went. A lot of the bondages, you had violence. You had mistreatment and all this. I'm sure there were some from the Midianites, knowing history as I do. But we also see that this time the Midianites came out and also the Amalekites. And they encamped next to Israel. That's what the word against means. They're right next to them and surrounding them. And this time what they were doing was destroying the land. And we have some in that history in the United States with Native Americans, that part of their problem, why we had all the so-called Indian Wars, was because of what the white men were coming in and doing to the land. I don't think the Indians would have such a big problem if the white men didn't just kill all the game for fun and destroy a lot of the land and all that to where the Indians couldn't use it like they used to. And this is what's happening with Israel. Israel is getting to the point that there is nothing for their sheep, their oxen, or their donkeys, or anything. And guess what? When you got rid of all that, and the people kept coming in, and they were bringing their own cattle, their own livestock, and just usurping the land and destroying it to where Israel had nothing. And they were greatly impoverished because there was nothing that they could do about it. They couldn't get their animals raised enough to where they can count on future food. Now, when I'm recording this, the United States government is in a so-called shutdown, and I don't understand all the arguments in the courts and all that about what they can spend. Either they're shut down or they're...

Now Israel's in trouble. They can't use the land. It's been destroyed by these invading nations. They don't have enough to even feed their own livestock, so their livestock are perishing. And if they're perishing, they can't even raise them to where they could eat them. So they're in quite a mess. And now they're calling to the Lord. Have you ever noticed in passing how often we will ignore God until we really need something? Or until we're afraid something's going to happen? I'm dealing with somebody right now who's looking at losing their house because of the money they owed. They got themselves in a mess, and now they're looking for some way to get out of it. And the courts are coming in, evaluating the house, and they're fixing to sell the house out from under them to pay for it. Now, they're not in the United States, so I can't even help them by advising them what the law says. But when you come down to it, this is the problem Israel's having. They don't know how they're going to survive, and they're losing everything more and more. And we get in these messes, and now we want God to get us out of them. Oh, how often I've wanted to be able to look someone in the eye and tell them, say, you know, instead of turning to God to get you out of this mess, you should have lived for God so you never got into it in the first place. And I got to tell you, even at 72 years old, that to be honest with you, most of the problems I've had in my life were caused by David J. Lewis, not by outside influences. I don't buy this idea of Flip Wilson's the devil made me do it. The Bible says I'm tempted by the lust within me. Now, the devil may put the idea out there, but I wouldn't go for it if I was holding as close to God as I should be. And now let's read on. Israel's crying to the Lord. And it came to pass, when the children of Israel cried unto the Lord because of the Midianites, that the Lord sent a prophet unto the children of Israel, which said unto them, Thus saith the Lord God of Israel, I brought you up from Egypt, and brought you forth out of the house of bondage, and I delivered you out of the hand of the Egyptians, and out of the hand of all that oppressed you, and drave them out from among you, and gave you their land. And I said unto you, I am the Lord your God. Fear not the gods of the Amorites, in whose land you dwell, but you have not obeyed my voice. That's Judges chapter 6, verses 7 through 10. God gives them the straight answer. He says, I told you how to do this, but you didn't listen to me. I told you how you could follow me and have everything, but you didn't listen to me. He says, you failed to do the very things I told you. So now they're crying to the Lord, but guess what? The Lord is saying, it's not my fault. Have you often wondered about the psychology of getting yourself in a mess and expecting someone else to get out of it? Oh, I've been in the ministry some 61 years now, and I got to tell you, it just amazes me how many people come to the church or to me personally and saying, I've got this problem, what are you going to do about it? That's not the way we're supposed to be. Now God is saying, hey, I didn't get you into this, but you want me to get you out of it? But you never listened to me. Oh, how often I get weary of people, even today, calling me from the radio program, and they're wanting advice or questions answered. And when I give them the straight answer with book, chapter, and verse, you know me, then they start arguing with me about it. Oh, how often I wish I could get people that already knew the answer to quit calling me to get questions and save room for the rest of you that are really trying to increase your knowledge. And if you already know what you're going to do, don't bother me. There's people out there that are in a quandary. They don't know what to do. Let me help them. You go ahead and do what you've already decided. Don't waste my time, and more importantly, don't waste yours. But this is what God's telling him. And if we read the next verse, and the angel of the Lord appeared unto him. Now, who's he appearing unto? Well, take a look. We find for the first time that Gideon is introduced while he's threshing wheat. And verse 11 says, And there came an angel of the Lord and sat under an oak, which was in Ophrah, and pertained unto Joash the Abizurite, and his son Gideon, who threshed wheat by the winepress to hide it from the Midianites. And the angel of the Lord appeared unto him and said unto him, The Lord is with thee, thou mighty man of valor. That's Judges chapter 6, verses 11 and 12. We're introduced to a man by the name of Gideon. Now, Gideon is threshing wheat, and it's interesting the way the angel approaches him.

He says, "The Lord is with thee, thou mighty man of valor." Now, you know, in my way of thinking and in the scriptures as I've studied them and the culture of a time, Gideon, a man of valor? This is a man that is actually hiding in the wine press and hiding stuff from the Midianites because of fear. Fear what may happen. Fear what could happen. And actually, when you consider the threshing, that wasn't even a man's job. That was usually left to the women folk. And yet here he is doing this work, hiding from the Midianites, and the angel calls him a man of valor. Now, there's a reason I point this out to you. God, when he chose David, went through all Jesse's sons and kept coming up that this is not it. God doesn't see them the way you're seeing them, Samuel. The way man sees a man is not the way God sees it. God addresses us and deals with us by what he knows is in us. And as we read on, Gideon said unto him, "O my Lord, if the Lord be with us, why then is all this befallen us? And where be all his miracles which our fathers told us of, saying, did not the Lord bring us up from Egypt? But now the Lord hath forsaken us and delivered us into the hands of the Midianites." And the Lord looked upon him and said, "Go in thy might, and thou shalt save Israel from the hand of the Midianites. Have not I sent thee?" And he said unto him, "O my Lord, wherewith shall I save Israel? Behold, my family is poor in Manasseh, and I am the least in my father's house." And the Lord said unto him, "Surely I will be with thee, and thou shalt smite the Midianites as one man." And he said unto him, "If now I have found grace in thy sight, then show me a sign that thou talkest with me. Depart not hence, I pray thee, until I come unto thee, and bring forth my present, and set it before thee." And he said, "I will tarry until thou come again." Judges chapter 6, verses 13 through 18. Do you realize what is happening here? We find that now Gideon wanted God's help, and God has told him how he's going to do it. And Gideon says, "Now let me have proof." And he's just like Moses. Remember when we studied Moses? He says, "Lord, I can't do this. Look at me. Look at what I am. I'm least in the Israel. And you want me to chase the Midianites out?" Oh, how often we fail to see what God sees. If we drop down, we come on with the story. We continue reading. "And when Gideon perceived that he was an angel of the Lord, Gideon said, 'Alas, O Lord, for because I have seen an angel of the Lord face to face.' And the Lord said unto thee, 'Peace be unto thee. Fear not, thou shalt not die.'" Judges chapter 6, verses 22 through 23. If we look at verses before this, the angel takes what Gideon brought, and he took it and laid it on the broth, and he did as Gideon asked, and he ate. "Then the angel of the Lord put forth the end of his staff that was in his hand, and touched the flesh and unleavened cakes, and there rose up fire out of the rock and consumed the flesh. Then the angel of the Lord departed out of his sight." God didn't just eat the food. He, through a miracle, burned it. Now, I tell you, I've burned a lot of food since my wife passed away, but none of it was through a miracle, usually just by the stupidity that I've had. And now Gideon is fearing that, okay, I've seen God, now he's going to kill me. Why is it sometimes when God appears, we don't accept him as God? And when we do, why is it so often that we fear him and we doubt him after he's told us what he's going to do, which is exactly what Gideon wanted? And yet, it reminds me of Jacob. Remember when we studied him? He made a deal with God that if God would already do the things that God had already promised him he's going to do, that Jacob would do his part. All that doubt. And this is what Gideon is fearing. He still can't see how he's going to do it, even though now he recognizes it is God he's dealing with. Is it lack of faith in God? No. There is lack of faith in God, don't misunderstand. But largely, we attribute to God what we see in ourselves. A lot of times we can't see God, how God could possibly help our situation, because a lot of times we're looking at ourselves and what we would be doing. And we do that with others all the time. We judge people on the basis of what we would do.
because a suspicious mind is normally hatched in a guilty conscience. Gideon don't see how God can do it and be faithful to him because he hasn't been faithful to God. None of Israel had. And now Gideon is told by God, I'm going to show you how you can conquer the Midianites. I'm going to use you to do it. And Gideon says, yeah, God, you're going to kill me because now you've come to talk to me. I didn't ask you to come here. You came to talk to me, and because I now see you, I'm going to die. And, you know, Moses was told, you can't look on the face of God lest you die. Now Gideon figures he's going to die, even after God just gave him a mission. And then Gideon does something simply because God told him to do it. He built an altar unto God, but now he's got to do something about some other altars. So we read, and it came to pass the same night that the Lord said unto him, take thy father's young bullock, even the second bullock of 7 years old, and throw down the altar of Baal that thy father hath, and cut down the grove that is by it, and build an altar unto the Lord thy God up on the top of this rock in the ordered place, and take the second bullock and offer a burnt sacrifice with the wood of the grove which thou shalt cut down. Then Gideon took 10 men of his servants and did as the Lord had said unto him. And so it was, because he feared his father's household and the men of the city, that he could not do it by day, that he did it by night. And when the men of the city arose early in the morning, behold, the altar of Baal was cast down, and the grove was cut down that was by it. And the second bullock was offered upon the altar that was built. And they said one to another, who hath done this thing? And when they inquired and asked, they said, Gideon, the son of Joash, hath done this thing. Then the men of the city said unto Joash, bring out thy son, that he may die, because he hath cast down the altar of Baal, and because he hath cut down the grove that was by it. And Joash said unto all that stood against him, will you plead for Baal? Will you save him? He that will plead for him, let him be put to death whilst it is yet morning. If he be a god, let him plead for himself, because one hath cast down his altar. Therefore, on that day he called Jerubbaal, saying, let Baal plead against him, because he hath thrown down his altar. Judges chapter 6, verses 25 through 32. I want you to notice here that this Baal altar and the grove that was by it belonged to Gideon's father. And now God's telling Gideon, you get rid of all that. You bring it all down. And he's doing it with his father's bullocks and with some of his father's men. And listen, he said that because he feared his father's household, it was because his father was responsible for it. But he tore it down. And now the men of the city rise up and says, what happened here? Who tore down this altar? Who took the grove and burned it all? And what is this strange bullock being on the altar for and being sacrificed in a way that's not according to Baal? And people were scared, not just of the Midianites, but false gods. And you know, that's part of the trouble with idolatry. When we get in the habit of worshiping something other than God, a lot of times we start fearing that thing more than God. I'll give you a good example. So many men worship the almighty dollar in the United States. And they panic if that dollar starts to fall down. Or they can't get more of it. Or they can't get enough of it. They fear losing that money. That's why a man being an elder can't be a lover of filthy money. But now they even come to the home of Joash and says, bring out thy son. We got to kill him because he hath cast down the altar of Baal and because he hath cut down the grove that was by it. And Joash said unto all that stood against him, will you plead for Baal? Now Joash, who owned that altar, is now saying, are you really going to plead for Baal? He should be put to death. If he be a god, let him plead for himself. Now Joash is saying, if he is an almighty God, as you say, as you teach, why can't he defend himself? I find a lot of people out there making all kinds of spiritual mistakes because they try to take it upon themselves to try to do for God what God can do for himself. Let me tell you something, my friends. God doesn't need our help to accomplish his rule. He needs our obedience. We need to be his tools. Then finally, it gets a point that Gideon never stops.
He challenges God. If we drop down to verse 36, and Gideon said unto God, if thou wilt save Israel by my hand, as thou hast said, behold, I'll put a fleece of wool on the floor, and if thy dew be on the fleece only, and it be dry upon all the earth, beside then shall I know that thou wilt save Israel by my hand, as thou hast said. And it was so, for he rose up early on the morrow, and thrust the fleece together, and wringed the dew out of the fleece, a bowl full of water. And Gideon said unto God, let not thine anger be hot against me, and I will speak but this once. Let me prove, I pray thee, but this once with the fleece, and let it now be dry only upon the fleece, and upon all the ground let there be dew. And God did so that night, for it was dry upon the fleece only, and there was dew on the ground. Judges chapter 6, verses 36 through 42. Do you see what's going on here? Gideon is still challenging God. He says, if you're God and you've got the power to do with me what you say you can do with me, prove it. How often do we do that with God? I want to warn you of something. Paul says plainly in the book of 2 Corinthians that we walk by faith, not by sight. We don't obey God and operate on what we see and what God has proven to us. We operate on the faith in God to do what God says he can do, even through us. So many people tell me, well, I can't do that. I don't have the abilities. I've had school teachers tell me they didn't have the abilities to teach a Bible class to kids on Sundays. I've had professional bus drivers tell me they didn't have the ability to drive the school bus, the church bus on Sundays. Oh, what a tangle web we weave. We're not deceiving God, my friends. We're deceiving ourselves. So I ask you as we close, are you a Christian with full obedience and faith in God? Or are you a Gideon that needs to be proven everything God says? This is David Lewis for the Church of Christ inviting you to visit us this week. In Phoenix, we're located at 1101 West Tonto Street and at 43 West Broadway Road. There are Churches of Christ in your area that are in partnership with this program. 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If you live in the Eloy area, I recommend the Eloy Church of Christ. If you're in Cocoa, Oregon, visit the Church of Christ where you are a stranger only once. If you're in San Diego, visit the Church of Christ at 69th Street for a memorable worship experience. If you have a Bible question, or I may be of some service to you, please do not hesitate to call upon me at 480-209-6154. I'm at your beck and call any time, day or night. If you would prefer, you may write to me at 2114 West Apache Trail, Suite 1, number 145 in Apache Junction, Arizona. Our zip code is 85120. If you would like a compact disc of this CD, just ask for one. Until we meet again at the same time next week, this is David Lewis saying that it is my sincerest wish that the good Lord bless you and keep you.

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3: Calling all true patriots, Larry Elder here, the Sage from South Central. October 22nd, Phoenix, one night, and I am coming to Arizona for the Battleground Tour, and I've got a lot to say. President Trump is winning. The border is locked down. America is fighting back. But the radical left and the DSA socialists are not done. They're coming for the ballot box this November, and Arizona is their target. I took on Gavin Newsom in California. I know exactly what these people are capable of, and I'm telling you right now, we cannot let our guard down for a single second. On October 22nd, join Seth Leibson, Mike Gallagher, and me on stage in Phoenix for the Battleground Tour, a live, fired-up evening for people who are awake, engaged, and ready to fight for everything we've won. 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
9: 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When he gets out, Todd exchanges city life for a quieter, gentler variety in the country. 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
9: In the new movie Supergirl, now in theaters, the team at Warner Brothers DC Comics division continues to build out the latest iteration of its cinematic universe. Next up, Kara Zor-El, better known as Supergirl. Now, Supergirl is hardly a newcomer to the spandex-wearing hero scene. The CW's popular show by the same name wrapped up 6 seasons in 2021. And while it had its share of problems, the show's depiction of the main character stayed close to the original comic heroine. an all-American young woman equally full of empathy and compassion, spunk, and superpowers, and an aversion to kryptonite, of course. Alas, DC head honcho James Gunn has steered Kara's course in a different direction with this film. This time around, she's a drunken loner who seemingly cares little for others. Still, she gets roped into helping an orphaned young woman who's intent upon exacting revenge upon those who killed her family.
12: Do you have any information on the brigands?
13: That sort of information is going to cost you.
12: I'll tell you what. I'll arm wrestle you for her. You win and you can have us both. I win. And you can tell us where the brigands are.
9: At times, the resulting story feels more like Mad Max than a DC superhero flick. Now, to her credit, Kara tries to talk the young woman out of seeking retribution. And along the way, we learn about some of the pain that has shaped Kara's own deep-rooted cynicism. She ultimately has some heroic moments, but the plot's path is paved with language, toilet humor, violence, and drinking. The result is an often grim and gritty story that parents might feel is less than super. So we're giving Supergirl a 2.5 out of 5 for family friendliness. 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
9: 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The Mandalorian is an armor-clad bounty hunter named Din Djarin. He's a man of few words who has also become an unlikely surrogate father to a little Yoda-like guy named Grogu. Now they've got a new assignment, rescuing Jabba the Hutt's son, Rata. 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The Mandalorian and Grogu is a lightweight standalone adventure. Families will find a bit of Star Wars spirituality and a lot of bloodless violence. 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I'm Adam Holtz with Plugged In by Focus on the Family.
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17: I dedicate this song to recession, depression,

Thank you, Kirk. Good Sunday afternoon, everyone. Welcome to Sunday Mimosa with yours truly, Brother Derek Doss. How you doing this Sunday afternoon? It's time to slow things down, take a deep breath, and relax your mind and feed your spirit. Let's go to the stress of the week, okay? Let go of the stress of the week and give thanks for the blessings you have. Embrace the people you love and make room for peace in your heart. Kick back, take your shoes off, and let the smooth sounds of gospel, R&B, smooth jazz, and yes, some classic slow jams make you feel good. Okay, you're listening to Sunday Mimosa with Derek Doss. How you doing this Sunday afternoon? Let's get started.

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It's the Adult Mix on the Derek Daw Show. 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

0: Yes, we are. We are one. That's Mr. Frankie Beverly. Good Sunday afternoon, everyone. Welcome to Sunday Mimosa with yours truly. This is Brother Derek Doss. How you doing today? God is good every day, all the time. And you know what? Let the music lift you, okay? Whatever kind of day you're having, turn up the music. Lift your spirit. Give yourself permission to enjoy the moment. Good music has a way of bringing us all together. Amen. And you know what? Looking at that clock on the wall, it's that time for some words of encouragement. Let's take a listen this Sunday afternoon.
1: This is Bishop Alexis Thomas with your encouraging word for the day. Are you built to last? That's my question for today. Are you built to last? Whatever you're going through today as you're driving around or listening to this radio station, wherever you might be, all of us are going through things that are challenging. But I come to tell you today that the Word of God has a solution for you to last and to survive. Matthew chapter 7, after Jesus finishes telling the Sermon on the Mount, he tells a parable about two builders. One who built his house on sand, and another who built his house on a rock. Jesus said, "He that hears these sayings of mine and does not do them is like that man that built his house on sand. But he that hears these sayings of mine and doeth them is like a man who builds his house on a rock." Obedience to God's word, not just listening, but obeying God's word, will put in you the ability to last. Because the truth of the matter is, God's word is the only thing that will last forever. Man's philosophies, our strategies, our methodologies will all fail. But God's word will last forever. Put God's word in you today. At your coffee break, during lunchtime, even as you drive around listening to this station, put God's word in you, and you will last through whatever you might face. This is Bishop Alexis Thomas. Be encouraged and have a wonderful day in the Lord.
0: All right. Bless your heart. Rest in peace, Bishop Thomas. Yes, from Pilgrim Rest Baptist Church. And, again, good Sunday afternoon. Welcome to the program. This is Derek Doss, Sunday Mimosa with yours truly, here every Sunday from 12 to 2 p.m. Okay. Tell a friend for me. I would appreciate it. Okay. And we're streaming live on Family Values Radio 1010.com. Again, that's Family Values Radio 1010.com. Okay. Lock that in there. Okay. And I do invite all of you listening out there today, if you like what you hear, please, I invite you to visit my website, okay, social media platform. We've got the Derek Doss Gospel Show, okay, that's 24/7. I love technology today, and we got all your favorite gospel songs. Words of encouragement is there as well, Ministry Moment. It's all right there at your fingertips. And if you want to switch gears and get some R&B going, we've got that for you, too. The Derek Doss Show featuring today's R&B and old school, okay? So just want to share that with you. And now we've got some words from the Office of Black Catholic Ministry. Let's take a listen.
2: Are you tired of being single and ready to do something about it? Well,

0: name a few. While you're at church, pray for wisdom to better understand God's plan for you. Now get out there and start making some new friends today.
1: This ministry moment brought to you by the Diocese of Phoenix and the Office of Black Catholic Ministry.
2: All right, thank you, Ramon. And yes, the Office of Black Catholic Ministry, we invite all of you, happen to be Catholic, yeah, you don't have to be Catholic, you want to come on down to the Office of Black Catholic Ministry, Unity Mass, every Sunday at St. Paquita Catholic Church, right downtown, 809 South 7th Avenue, okay? And Mass is at 11 a.m. Presiding is the good Father Andrew McNair, okay? And if you can't make it on Sunday, we invite you to come down during the week. Okay. Mass is at 8:30. Okay. So again, Unity Mass. Again, if you're new to the Valley, you're Catholic, come on down. If you're not new, that's okay. Come on down and get the word. Great music, the Unity Mass. You're going to have a great time. I may see your face in the place because I usually go there, during the week for a Mass. So, okay. Just want to share that with you. And we got some more great music coming your way. And yes, it's Sunday Mimosa with yours truly, Brother Derek Doss.
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0: Yes. I'm taking you back there. SOS Band, good Sunday afternoon, everyone. Welcome to the program. This is Brother Derek Doss. How you doing today? It's a beautiful day here in the Valley of the Sun. You know what? The sun came out, had a little rain the other day. God is good. Yes, he is. And you know what? Spread some love, okay? Call somebody you haven't spoken to in a while. I did that the other day. Encourage a friend. Tell your family you love them, okay? Sometimes the smallest gesture makes the biggest difference, okay? Take my word for it. It works, okay? We got some more great music coming your way, but first, we got some words of encouragement with Pastor Lemmy Hicks from Destined for Greater Ministry. Let's take a listen.
1: Pastor Lemuetta Hicks of Destined for Greater Ministries of Mesa, Arizona. And I'm so grateful to be able to share a word of encouragement with you on today. I just want to let you all know, don't quit in the middle. You may be in between where you were and where you're going, but the middle is not your final destination. I want you to understand that. I'm going to say that again. The middle is not your final destination. The Bible tells us in Galatians chapter 6, verse 9, and let us not grow weary while doing good. For in due season, we shall reap if we do not lose heart. If you don't quit, you will see it. You're closer than...
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1: Let me pray for you in this moment right now. Father God, thank you right now, Lord. We come before your throne of grace humbly as we know how, Lord, praying for every person listening right now, that you would strengthen them, that you would encourage them, and remind them, Lord, that you are with them every step of the way. For you see and you know what your people have need of before they even ask you, Lord. So I'm thank you right now, O Lord, for being with them every step of the way, Lord. Fill them with your purpose, Lord. Renew their strength in you and help them to walk boldly in the purpose that you have for them, Lord. Lord, we trust you. We honor you and we thank you. In Jesus' mighty name I pray. Amen, amen, and amen. Once again, this is Pastor Lemuetta Hicks of Destined for Greater Ministries reminding you, you are strengthened, you are supported, and you are sent. Be encouraged, saints. Amen. Hello, this is Pastor
0: Amen, yes, indeed. Thank you, Pastor Hicks. Thank you. Destined for Greater Ministry, providing those words of encouragement for us this Sunday afternoon. And again, I think I mentioned to you guys before, if you'd like your minister or pastor to come on the program, provide some uplifting words of encouragement, give Brother Doss a call, okay? You can reach me at 602-977-1010 right here at the radio station. And if I'm not here, take a message. I'll get back to you, okay? Or you can reach out to me via my website, the Derek Doss Gospel Show. You can leave a comment there, or the Derek Doss Show Today's R&B and Old School. Okay. Again, good Sunday afternoon. We got some more great music. Keep it locked right here. This is a brand new one here from Jabari Johnson. Can't Stop. Take a listen.
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I can't stop praising his name. 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

0: All right, good Sunday afternoon. Welcome to the program. This is Derek Doss, of course. Sunday Mimosa, how you doing today? It's a beautiful day here in the Valley of the Sun. And you know what? I want you to, you know, some words here, encouragement. Choose joy, okay? Life isn't always perfect, as you know, but there's always something worth appreciating. Find a reason to smile today, and don't forget to share that smile with somebody else. Amen. Okay. Looking at that clock on the wall. Yes, it's time for some words of encouragement this Sunday afternoon. Let's take a listen.
1: This is Bishop Alexis Thomas with your encouraging word for the day. Today, I want you to know that you're tuning in to this broadcast and listening to this word of encouragement is timely. I want to pray for you and with you today that God would visit you wherever you are today. There is no problem, no issue, no dilemma that is too big for Him to solve. You be encouraged. They that wait upon the Lord shall renew their strength. They will mount up on wings as eagles. The eyes of the Lord go to and fro in the earth, seeking to show Himself strong on the behalf of those whose hearts are yielded to Him. Today, my brother and my sister, wherever you are, I want you to know God is right there with you. As we pray, I want you to be lifted up in the spirit of your mind. And be encouraged and know that God is able. Father, bless my brother and my sister out in the audience today. Increase their strength. Lift up their head and give them encouragement to look to you in spite of what they're going through today. In Jesus' name, amen. Now you be encouraged. Keep your head lifted up. God is able. God bless you. This is Bishop Alexis Thomas. Be encouraged and have a wonderful day in the Lord.

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Baby, don't play with it. Baby, don't play with it. Baby, don't play with it. Oh, baby, don't play. Baby, don't play with it. Oh, baby, don't play with it. Baby, don't play with it. Don't, don't, don't, don't.

Yes, I like that. Good Sunday afternoon, everyone. Welcome to the program. This is Brother Doss. It's about that time. Looking at that clock on the wall, I'm going to be heading on out of there, out of here, that is. And just got some words of encouragement for you today, okay? So, you know, stay strong, okay? Don't confuse a temporary setback with a permanent defeat. Take a lesson from the challenge. Get back on your feet and keep moving forward, okay? Okay, amen, amen. Let's take a listen here. I think you're going to like this one here. Check it out.

I like this song here. You know what? It's about that time. I'm going to head on out of here. Have a blessed day, everyone. I'll see you back here next Sunday. Sunday Mimosa with yours truly, Brother Derek Doss. And do me a favor. Tell a friend. Okay? And again, I invite you to visit the website, social media platform, the Gospel Show, Derek Doss Gospel Show, and the Derek Doss Show featuring today's R&B and old school. Be blessed. See you next week.

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1: You wrote a monster movie?
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1: What are you going to use for your monster?
3: In the new PG-rated movie Minions and Monsters, now in theaters, our banana-loving anti-heroes aren't just in the movies, they're making them. It's Hollywood circa 1927, and the Minions are taking a break from serving bad guys. They've become stars of the silent screen, or at least they were until the movies added sound. Once talkies became the standard, the Minions needed to, you know, talk, and not just gibberish, but actual lines. But one minion named James isn't ready to give up on his Hollywood dreams. He wants to direct his very own monster movie. But what's he going to do for a monster? Well, it just so happens that a friend of his snagged a magic book from a previous boss, and that book is filled with spells that can summon the very worst monsters you can imagine. Yeah, they'd be perfect for the movie. I mean, what could go wrong?
4: No! Who cares about the movie? I just want to eat people and chase people and...
5: smoosh people with feet!
4: Exactly! Smoosh! Howard gets it! Huh?
3: Minions and Monsters is sometimes clever and always chaotic, and the friendship that James shares with a couple of his minion pals is always nice to see, but this film comes with plenty of problems too. Like most minion movies, this one relies on a lot of bathroom humor and slapstick violence. But families gotta navigate the movie's magical elements too, complete with spell books and incantations, and add to that a pretty significant swear word. Many parents might find the movie to be a little monstrous itself. We can only give this one a 3 out of 5 for family friendliness. Read the full review at PluggedIn.com/radio. I'm Jonathan McKee with the Plugged In Movie Review by Focus on the Family.
6: In 2004, Mel Gibson released his spiritually provocative and graphically violent depiction of Jesus' crucifixion, The Passion of the Christ. It became the highest-grossing R-rated movie of all time, only surpassed recently by The Odyssey and Deadpool and Wolverine. And now, 22 years after its initial release, the original film has been remastered and is heading to theaters courtesy of Fathom Events for a one-week run. Mel Gibson's two-part follow-up to The Passion, The Resurrection of the Christ, lands in theaters in 2027 and 2028. Perhaps the most powerful and violent depiction of Christ's final earthly hours ever put to film, The Passion of the Christ begins with Jesus' tormented prayer in the Garden of Gethsemane and ends with a glimpse of his resurrection. It marches unflinchingly through the suffering and death Christ endured on our behalf, using flashbacks to relieve tension and to offer insight into his humanity. Actor Jim Caviezel powerfully portrays the final hours before Jesus' death, and the weight of completing his calling feels as heavy as the cross he carries. Some moments in the film take artistic liberty by depicting the spiritual battle in play, especially in scenes that dramatically imagine how Satan presided over Jesus' crucifixion. The Passion remains a landmark in terms of its excruciating depiction of the cost to Christ to bear our sins, physically, spiritually, and emotionally. If we were rating the spiritual value of the film alone, it's an unquestionable 5 out of 5. But the violence, while delivering arguably the most realistic depiction of the crucifixion ever filmed, remains overwhelmingly difficult for sensitive or younger audiences and absolutely worthy of its R rating. So we're giving The Passion of the Christ a 2.5 out of 5 for family friendliness. Read the full review at PluggedIn.com/radio. I'm Adam Holtz with the Plugged In Movie Review by Focus on the Family.
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0: to Young Breakers Deliverance Ministries with Brother Willie James Gordon Jr. on Family Values Radio, KXXT 1010 AM, with the message, Jesus said, keep my commandments.
1: Praise be to God. By the Lord, we thank you and praise you.
0: Thank you,
1: magnify you and lift you up.
0: Yes,
1: thank you, thank you, thank you.
0: Hallelujah.
1: Actually, come on in and bless right now. Say your anointed word right now. In the name of Jesus. And that we, Father, Lord God Almighty, keep your commandments in the name of
0: Jesus.
1: Praise be to God.
0: Thank you, Lord.
1: Praise be to God.
0: Thank you, Jesus.
1: Jesus said, keep my commandments.
0: Yes.
1: A commandment, when I looked it up, it says, an order that has authority.
0: All right.
1: Command gives orders, gives instruction.
0: Mm-hmm.
1: Jesus said, keep my commandments. In 1 John 4:14, verse 15, it reads, if you love me, keep my commandments.
0: All right.
1: John 15:17 reads, these things I command to you, that you have love one for another.
0: All right.
1: That's what Jesus said. He wants us to have love one for another. Mm-hmm. Praise be to God. Thank Glory. You. Hallelujah.
0: Come on.
1: John 13:34-35 reads, reading from the New King James Version, a new commandment I give to you, that you love one another,
0: mm-hmm.
1: as I have loved you,
0: yes.
1: that you also love one another.
0: Okay.
1: He's just telling human beings to quit hating each other, quit and, putting shade on each other, quit doing each other wrong, and to have love one for another.
0: Okay.
1: All human beings, all of us that's here on this earth, to have love one for another.
0: Yeah.
1: Those that say that they belong to him and don't have that or show that or even try to demonstrate that, you know that they're not of him.
0: Well.
1: In Leviticus 19:18, it reads, you shall not take vengeance nor bear an agreement against the children of your people.
0: All right.
1: That you shall love your neighbor as yourself.
0: Mm-hmm.
1: I am the Lord. This is what God said.
0: Mm-hmm.
1: For you to have love one for another.
0: Mm-hmm.
1: Love your neighbor as you love yourself.
0: Come on.
1: Just think about it. We all have love for one another and love ourselves, this world will have peace. We wouldn't need to have any authority telling anybody what you cannot and cannot do, because everybody would treat each other righteously among each other.
0: All right. Come on.
1: You got to remember, Jesus said, keep my commandments. In Romans 12:19, it reads, beloved, do not avenge yourselves, but rather give peace to wrath.
0: All right.
1: For it is written, vengeance is mine, I will repay, says the Lord.
0: All right.
1: I just read it to you in Leviticus, in the Old Testament.
0: Yes.
1: Now here it is in the New Testament.
0: Mm-hmm.
1: When somebody do you wrong, pray for them.
0: Yes.
1: The Bible said, love your enemies.
0: Mm-hmm.
1: Do good to those who persecute you and do you wrong.
0: Yes.
1: Ephesians 4:31-32 reads, let all bitterness, wrath, anger, clamor, and evil speaking be put away from you
0: mm-hmm.
1: with all malice.
0: All right.
1: 32 reads, and be kind one to another.
0: Yes.
1: Tenderhearted,
0: mm-hmm.
1: forgiving one another,
0: mm-hmm.
1: even as God in Christ forgave you.
0: Yes.
1: He died for us.
0: Mm-hmm.
1: He shed his blood for our sins.
0: Yes.
1: For the ones that we committed, for the ones we might commit. You have to know that if you keep what Jesus is telling you, if you love me, keep my commandments. That's why the message is, Jesus said, keep my commandments. You have to keep those.
0: Come on.
1: I want to read to you in the book of Matthew, chapter 12, verse 46 and 50. I want to read you this. And before I read it to you, I want to let you know that I don't go by no title, even though I had minister license. I don't say I'm a minister. I say I'm a brother. And I'm reading in the scripture to let you know why I call myself a brother. Because that's what Jesus said I was, his brother. So he's not only my savior and my Lord, the one who died for me, he calls me his brother. If I'm doing my father's will. Uh-huh. I'm reading to you in the Bible. Let's go to chapter 12, Matthew chapter 12, starting at verse 46, and it reads, while he was still talking to the multitude. Now remember, Jesus' mothers and brothers sent for him. In other words, they want to talk to him. Once again, I'll start over. While he was still talking to the multitude, behold, his mother and brothers stood outside seeking to speak with him. Then one said to him, look, your mother and your brothers are standing outside seeking to speak with you. In other words, they interrupt him, giving the word of God to everybody to help them to love one another.
2: Mm-hmm.
1: But he answered and said to them, to the one who told him, who is my mother?
3: Yeah.
1: And who is my brother?
2: Mm-hmm.
1: And he stretched forth his hand towards his disciples and said, here is my mother and my brother. For whosoever do the will of my Father in heaven,
2: yes,
1: is my brother and my sisters and my mother.
2: All right.
1: Now he's letting you know who's related to him. Those who's doing the will of his Father.
2: Yes.
1: His own blood relatives was outside, but he did not stop preaching the gospel and let them know those that's doing the will of my Father.
2: Come on.
1: Now the reason I say that is this. We have relatives. I'm talking about myself. I'm from Oklahoma City, Oklahoma. We have relatives that say that they're saved and they're living for God and they want to keep Jesus' commandments, but they're living any kind of way. And you can't do that.
2: Hmm.
1: He said, keep my commandments.
2: Yes.
1: You got to walk right all the time.
2: Yes.
1: You got to forgive all the time.
2: Amen.
1: You have to, especially if those of our relatives, and there's quite a few of them that's in the ministry, they have to preach the gospel all the time. They have to tell the ones that ain't saved what to do.
2: Mm.
1: You can't have no, they say, well, why, you ain't been to no, you ain't been here since your mama died. Well, I don't want to go to no, I'm not into the pagan holidays that we have.
2: Mm.
1: I don't go to the family reunions. Because I'm not going to be sitting up there with my relatives that's drinking and smoking and cussing and lying and cussing and say, oh, it's okay.
2: Hmm.
1: No, you have to come out from among that.
2: All right.
1: When you give your life to Christ, you have to stop doing those kind of things. It didn't happen all at once when I first got saved. No, it didn't. But as I, more I prayed,
2: come on,
1: the more I fasted,
2: yes,
1: the more I got into the word,
2: yeah,
1: I came out from among that.
2: Yeah.
1: I didn't want to have nothing to do with that.
2: Mm-hmm.
1: I like, well, they like, well, you act like you. No, I'm not better than you. I'm just keeping his commandments.
2: Amen.
1: And when you keep his commandments, you got to live for him all you know how.
2: Yes.
1: And the best way to learn how is by praying, fasting, and staying in his word.
2: All right, now.
1: Because that word will, you know the truth, and the truth for what? Set you free.
2: Yeah.
1: That's Bible.
2: Yeah.
1: I'm telling you what I know from the Bible.
2: All right.
1: So, knowing that, that's why I say, I tell people, hey, you miss, no, man, I'm Brother Willie. Period. End of subject. No more. I don't want to talk about it. I don't want no titles. I see people doing things for titles. I say, like, man, I came from out from the world. I know when it's competition.
2: Mm-hmm.
1: I was in the martial arts. I competed. I know about competition. I don't want to do that. I don't want to be no competition. I want to serve him and tell people about him and live for him all I know how. That's what I want to do.
2: All
1: right. Everybody got to make up their own mind how they're going to live for God. Live for Christ and what they're going to do.
2: Mm-hmm. Come on.
1: Now, let's look at Proverbs. Because mm-hmm. there's some things in Proverbs we should obey.
2: Well.
1: Now, Proverbs 5:6-7. And it reads, trust in the Lord with all your heart and lean not to your own understanding. Mm-hmm. Does that sound like a command to you?
2: Yes.
1: Does it really sound like that's what you should be doing?
2: Amen.
1: Trusting the Lord with all your heart and not leaning to your own understanding?
2: Amen. Come on.
1: Verse 6 says, in all your ways acknowledge him and he shall direct your path.
2: Yes.
1: That sounds like a commandment to you. If you keep his commandments and he tell you don't go that way, and you be disobedient and go a different way and have an accident, something else happened to you, it's because you didn't keep his commandment.
2: Well,
1: he's telling you right here, in all your ways to acknowledge him and he shall direct your path. That's an everyday, that's everyday life. That's yeah. getting up in the morning, brushing your teeth, washing your face, getting ready to step out that door. Because for me, once I step out the door, I'm on the devil's turf.
2: Hmm.
1: See, so you can be attacked any kind of way. So you got to stay prayed up, fasted up, and worded up.
2: Yes.
1: That's why I always talk about it. Pray, fast, and stay in the word.
2: Amen. Come on.
1: Okay, verse 7. Do not be wise in your own eye. Fear the Lord and depart from evil.
2: All right.
1: It sounds like a commandment to you. That's why I say we go to Proverbs, because there's a lot of things in Proverbs that make you want to do the right thing.
2: Yes.
1: Okay. Proverbs chapter 4, starting at verse 4, and it says, he also taught me and said to me, let your heart retain my words.
2: Right.
1: Keep my commandments and live.
2: Yeah.
1: Uh-huh. How simple can that be? Keep his commandments and live?
2: Come on.
1: Wow. Keep his commandments and live.
2: Come on.
1: I'm trying to tell you.
2: Yes.
1: Every day, that's what we should do.
2: Mm-hmm.
1: Get up in the morning, seek his face before you go to work, before you do whatever you need to do in the morning when you get up,
2: mm-hmm.
1: seek God first.
2: Yeah.
1: Put him first. Talk to him. Ask him which way to go. You might go the wrong way going to work and have an accident.
2: Mm.
1: Who knows? But he knows.
2: Yeah.
1: I always tell people, nobody's getting away with nothing.
2: What's that?
1: Because there's one in the Bible, you stay in the Bible, he'll let you know. God's eyes is in every place beholding the good and evil.
2: That's right.
1: That's in Proverbs.
2: Yeah.
1: God's eyes in everywhere beholding the good and evil. So what happened to that individual long time ago? God know what happened.
2: Yeah.
1: He seen
2: yes.
1: it. Ain't no sin gonna get by. God see it all.
2: Amen.
1: He know.
2: Yes.
1: He know when you lie.
2: Mm-hmm.
1: He know when you ain't paying what you need to pay.
2: Come on.
1: He know when you're doing wrong all the time. He knows.
2: Yes.
1: Because he's the Almighty God.
2: Mm-hmm. All right.
1: Okay. Here. Verse 7. Proverbs 4, verse 7 reads, wisdom is the principal thing. Therefore, get wisdom, and with all that getting, get an understanding.
2: Yes, yes.
1: That sound like a command to you? To get wisdom?
2: Yes.
1: Why he want you to be wise? He want you to mess up. Want you to do the right thing.
2: Yeah.
1: He want you to have a good understanding about this world and where we at and what we're living in and what we got to do.
2: Yes.
1: That's what it is. That's a God that cares for you.
2: Yes, yes. Yes.
1: And Jesus said, you keep my commandments. Then are you my brothers and my sisters. Those that keep God's commandments, Lord have mercy. And this book is just full of artisans. This is the book of life right here. Yeah. The Bible is the book of life.
2: Amen.
1: That's instructions how to get through life.
2: Yeah, come on.
1: How to make it into heaven.
2: Right.
1: Praise be to God.
2: Amen.
1: Glory. Hallelujah. Proverbs 4:20 reads, my son, giving attention to my words, incline your ears to my saying.
2: Yes.
1: What he's telling you. Pay attention to the word of God.
2: Amen.
1: How can you pay attention then when you don't get in it? That's why I always say, pray, fast, stay in the word.
2: Come on.
1: Do you know once you pray enough and pray long, you'll have a communication with God where God can talk to you?
2: All right.
1: I'm not saying that you're going to hear his voice, but I say he's going to talk to you in your heart, in your spirit, especially those that say they saved, sanctified, and filled with the Holy Ghost.
2: All right, now.
1: Oh, God. I know he'd be talking to you. Yeah. It's just like, man, why? You say you got the Holy Ghost and you, oh, my God. I'm trying to tell you. But he don't have robots. He ain't going to make you do nothing.
2: Amen. Come on.
1: He's in the Holy Ghost to lead you in one way. If you want to go the other way, that's your fault. That's your business.
2: Mm-hmm.
1: Chapter 4 in Proverbs, verse 21 reads, do not let them depart from your eyes.
2: Come on.
1: Keep them in the midst of your heart.
2: Yes.
1: Put that word in your heart.
2: Yes, yes.
1: Memorize that word.
2: Mm, come on.
1: Put that word in your heart, because once you got that word in your heart, and times are in trouble or some kind of argument with somebody or something, that word will come up.
2: Yes, yes.
1: Oh, I remember when I first got saved. And how a person had got in my face like they wanted to throw hands. And I like, Holy Ghost, what to do? Because I'm used to fighting. I didn't know how to fight. What to do? You can't do that no more. I said, what am I going to do? He said, use the word. I'm telling you what I was doing. I was having a conversation with the Spirit of God, the creator of the heaven and earth, the Holy Ghost, letting me know what to do. He said, use the word. I said, what word? He that is in me
2: Come on.
1: Is greater than he that is in this world.
2: That's
1: all I said to the guy. He backed up and sat down. And people were looking, what did you do to him, Willie? And I just used the word of God.
2: Yes, yes.
1: That's all I did. I told him, I belong to God now.
2: Come on.
1: So if I slap you, gonna turn your cheek? Of course I am.
2: Yeah.
1: The old Willie's dead. The Bible says, anybody be in Christ,
2: come on.
1: He's a new creature.
2: All right.
1: All things are passed away.
2: Come on.
1: Behold, all things become
2: all right.
1: New.
2: Amen. Amen.
1: So that old Willie got it back up.
2: Yes.
1: I put him in. He's dead to me.
2: Come on. All right.
1: I told one of my nephews that. I called him. He called to the house and my wife had him. I don't want to talk to him. And she said, well, here, he won't talk to you. And I got on the phone and he said, and I started talking to him. I started talking to him about God.
2: Yes.
1: He said, I don't want to talk to a Reverend. I want to talk to Willie G. I say, he died, man. He gone.
2: Amen. Come on.
1: This is Brother Willie here. And I want to let you know, if you don't repent and give your life to Christ,
2: right.
1: You're going to die and burn in hell.
2: My Lord.
1: He hung up.
2: Jesus.
1: See, that's what you have to do.
2: Well.
1: I remember Jesus talking about how around your relatives or people that you grew up with, and you done really gave your life to Christ, and you done turned, and you doing all you know how, and you living for him.
2: Yes.
1: He said, they ain't gonna really want to be around you that much.
2: No honor, no honor.
1: They disrespect you.
2: Yes.
1: And one of the reasons I told one of my people that why I don't come to Oklahoma City, I said, because I got some nephews that's gangsters. And they respect me. Because
2: yes.
1: They showed it at the funeral when my mama died in 2004. They said if they give you any problems, we're going to take them out and say, hey, look, those are your people.
2: Come on.
1: I said, I'm going to be praying for them like I'm going to be praying for y'all.
2: Yes, yes.
1: He said, but see you, we seen where you came from. We seen you change. Yes. But they don't want to accept it. I said, you can't make them accept it.
2: That's right.
1: And I can't come back to Oklahoma City till you send me.
2: Amen.
1: And God knows I want to go and preach the gospel to my people.
2: Well.
1: You have to wait until you be sent.
2: Mm-hmm.
1: I said, all right then, Lord. I'll wait. Proverbs chapter 4 verse 22 reads, but they are life to those who find them and health to all their flesh.
2: Yes.
1: Now that's what the word of God is.
2: Amen.
1: That's why you have to stay in the word of God. You have to pray, fast, and read your Bible.
2: Come on.
1: I tell you time and time again, I thank God for being saved.
2: Amen.
1: I thank God that he saved me when he saved me.
2: Amen.
1: It's been since 1988 I gave my life to him.
2: Oh.
1: I got serious in 1989. I started preaching in 1990. I said, God, I'll go where you say go.
2: Come on.
1: I say what you say say.
2: Come on.
1: And I'll do what you say do.
2: Come on.
1: But I don't want to lose this anointing. Amen. I want your anointing because your anointing breaks to yours.
2: Amen.
1: Praise be to God.
2: Amen.
1: And that's what he gave us.
2: Yes.
1: Yoke breakers.
2: Yes.
1: Deliverance ministry.
2: Yes, sir.
1: Break the yoke. Set the people free.
2: Yes.
1: Oh. Jesus said, told his disciples one time, I'm about ready to end. You got to keep his commandments.
2: Mm-hmm.
1: I said this before and I say it again. Jesus told his disciples, these kind come out by nothing but prayer and fast.
2: Amen.
1: Nothing but prayer and fasting.
2: Mm.
1: You have to continue to do that. Pray, fast, and stay in the Word.
2: Amen.
1: Father, I want to thank you and praise you and magnify and lift you up for thou art worthy to be praised. Thank you, thank you, thank you. Thank you for what you're doing for us. As you bless every ear that heard this word, let it get in their heart and that they keep Jesus' commandments.
2: Yes.
1: And they do what he say do.
2: Mm-hmm.
1: Get into words so they'll know without a shadow of a doubt. He's the one. And he's coming soon. In the name of Jesus, Father, bless them all. And I praise you and magnify and lift you up. Amen.
0: Somebody say amen. You've been listening to Brother Willie James Gordon Jr., founder of Yoke Breakers Deliverance Ministries. We pray this message was a blessing.
1: We want to leave you with Romans 9:10-9, that if thou shalt confess with thy mouth the Lord Jesus and shalt believe in your heart that God

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5: Ronald Reagan believed freedom was more than a political system or a set of laws. In 1988, he said, "Freedom describes the God-given condition of the human soul." For Reagan, liberty was not something government created. It was something government was called to respect and to protect. That idea sits at the heart of the American experiment. Our rights do not come from rulers, institutions, or political majorities. They belong to us by nature and by God. And when we understand freedom that way, our responsibility becomes clearer. Government may protect liberty. Laws may preserve it, but neither can give us what was never theirs to grant. Freedom begins with the recognition that human dignity and liberty come before government, not from it.
6: 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VIP tickets include a private reception with us before the evening begins. General admission gets you into the main event. That's this October 22nd. Larry Elder, Mike Gallagher, and me. Tickets at 960thepatriot.com.
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0: Shalom and greetings in that matchless and holy name of our Lord Jesus Christ. Beloved, not only do we pray that you may prosper in all things and be in good health, just as your soul prospers, but we also pray that you will commit your ways to the Lord and that you will trust and lean on Him in every situation. Thank you for joining us today as we share the light of Jesus Christ to all who will receive it. God has given us a word that, when applied to our lives, will help us make a change for the better. We also pray that you will spread the good news of our Lord Jesus Christ to all who will receive it. Father God, thank you for your mercy, and thank you for your grace, and thank you for your love and your kindness to us, O God. Thank you for forgiving us of our sins and for guiding us and leading us as we walk through this life, O Lord God. And we ask you to help us to follow your lead. And we pray, O God, that your spirit might dwell within each of us as we spread your word, O God. And we pray these things, and that everyone's heart will be open to receive your word. In the matchless and mighty name of our Lord Jesus Christ, and I say amen and amen. Well, I am Apostle Deborah Wells of the Greater Love Deliverance Center Church family. I will provide more information about GLDC at the end of the broadcast, so be sure to listen until the very end. Well, this morning I am in the studio with none other than Pastor Eletria Patterson, who has been missing, but not in action, just in presence here, because Amen. Everywhere she goes, she takes the Lord right along with her. And so we are waiting to hear that word from the Lord that He has given to her for His people. Pastor Eletria, we're in your hands.
1: Amen. Bless the Lord, oh my soul, and all that is within me. Bless His holy name. We are honored to be back on the broadcast, amen, to share a word from the Lord. And this morning, I want to talk to us believers, amen. We as believers need to understand the difference between indwelling presence of God and the manifested presence of God, amen. We oftentimes will say things like, Lord, come into this place, oh God. And there's nothing wrong with inviting Him into this place. But however, we have to remember that He dwells on the inside of us. So He never leaves the place, if you will. He's always present. We just have to be aware of His presence. In 1 Corinthians chapter 6, verse 19, Paul says, what? Know ye not that your body is the temple of the Holy Ghost, which is in you? Amen. So He reminds us that the Holy Ghost lives on the inside of us. Jesus said in John 14, 16 through 17, He says, and I will ask the Father, and He will give you another advocate to help you and be with you forever. 17 says, the Spirit of truth, the world cannot accept Him because it neither sees Him nor knows Him, but you know Him, for He lives with you and will be in you. Amen. So again, it's simply, we might not want to say, is He here? But we might want to say, am I aware that He's here? Have I been paying enough attention that He's actually here? He's never left. Amen. He never leaves us. Once He comes, He doesn't leave. He says, I'll never leave you nor forsake you. And so if He's not there, it's because you left, not because He left. Amen. Because He's always present in you. Being aware says, I recognize you, God. So we go back to, First Corinthians chapter 3, verse 16. It says, know ye not that ye are the temple of God and that the Spirit of God dwelleth in you? And so when we know that He is in us, are we acting like He's in us, right? Sometimes I think we are not aware that we think that His presence has to be outside of us, but His presence actually is in us. Something can be spiritually true while we live without an active awareness of it. Awareness says, Holy Spirit, I recognize you are here, but awareness alone is not enough. Awareness should lead to
0: our yieldedness, right? Our yieldedness says, I surrender to you, Holy Spirit, right? Romans 6 and 13 says, yield yourselves unto God, right? Awareness is, I recognize you. Yieldness says, I surrender to you. It's possible to recognize that God wants what God wants and still resist him, right? So I yield my thoughts, my plans, my desires, my words, and my agenda to him. Yieldedness will require agreement and obedience to his word.
2: Amen.
0: Amen. So agreement and obedience says, I align with you. Listen carefully to the progression Jesus has given in John 14 and 21. He says, he that hath my commandments and keepeth them, he is it that loveth me. And he that loveth me shall be loved of my Father, and I will love him and will manifest myself to him. Jesus connects love with obedience, and then he speaks of manifestation. Obedience is agreement expressed through action. It's saying, Lord, I agree with you enough to align my life with what you have said. And that leads us into our engagement, right? So now we engage with him, and that means we're responding to what he has said. I respond to you. Galatians 5 and 25 says, if we live in the Spirit, let us also walk in the Spirit. You see, the Holy Spirit is someone with whom we walk. When he speaks, we listen. When he corrects, we respond. When he says move, we move. When he says wait, we wait. And when he says speak, we speak. That's our engagement with him. Listening to him, following his lead. Apostle was saying that earlier, last week when she spoke. Amen. Following his lead. Amen. Then we'll see manifestation. Right? Manifestation is what is present becomes evident. 1 Corinthians 12 and 7 says, but the manifestation of the Spirit is given to every man to profit withal. Scripture calls this the manifestation of the Spirit. The Holy Spirit doesn't have to become more present. His presence becomes more evident. Right? Manifestation isn't something we manufacture or we manipulate. Our awareness, our surrender, obedience, and engagement doesn't give us control over God. We cooperate with the one who already lives inside of us. His manifestation isn't limited to our feeling or something we feel during worship. His presence can become evident through his fruit that we see, Galatians 5, 22 through 23, his gifts, 1 Corinthians 12, 7 through 11, his power, Acts 1 and 8, or his guidance, John 16 and 13. Sometimes his manifestation is something supernatural. And sometimes the greatest evidence of his presence is that our character begins to look more like Jesus. When we put it all together, the progression helps us to remember our response to his abiding presence. His indwelling means he's in us, but our awareness of it means that we recognize that he's in us. But just recognizing him alone is not enough. We have to yield, and our yieldedness is surrender. I surrender to him. When we surrender, it puts us in position for alignment and agreement and obedience to his word. That means I align with you, God. And when we align with him, it causes us to engage to what he says, how he directs.

0: reveals himself through us, right? Then we see the manifestation of God. This should cause impact. Impact means others experience the fruit of God's presence in us. So it should cause impact. Knowing the difference will make a difference. We don't have to spend our lives trying to convince the Holy Spirit to show up. He's already here. So perhaps our prayer should become something like this. Holy Spirit, you are here. Make me aware of you, and I yield to you. I agree with you. I will obey you, and I choose to engage with you. Now manifest Jesus in and through my life however you desire. His indwelling presence is the abiding reality. Our response is awareness, yieldedness, agreement, obedience, and engagement. And from that relationship comes manifestation that produces impact, not only in our lives, but in others.
1: Amen. Amen. And Pastor Elytra, you were saying that that last phrase, it produces manifestation in our lives and in the lives of
0: it impacts. Yes. Impacts. The manifestation impacts. Yes.
1: Yeah, because when our lives are aligned with God, other folks are going to see it.
0: They are going to see it.
1: And our prayers are going to be answered.
0: That's right. That's right.
1: Amen. Well, it's time to close now. Please join us for the next broadcast as the word of our Lord God will continue to be shared on this broadcast. It is by the grace of God and with great joy that we continue to present this broadcast to you each week. Thank you for listening to and sharing this great gospel with your family, friends, and everyone you know. 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
0: Now that you know that He dwells on the inside of you, allow Him to reveal Himself to you. Allow Him to manifest Himself in you. Amen. So that not only your life is blessed, but you can also impact others' lives.
1: May the Lord bless and keep you as our sincere prayer. And remember, He's in you.
0: Amen. So let Him manifest in you.
1: May God bless you and keep you. Amen.
0: And amen.

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1: Hey, this is Brother Mike. 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

0: My name is Cynthia McIntosh, and I welcome you to Nuggets of Truth broadcast. I want to share a word of the Lord with you today from Psalms chapter 91, verse 1 and 2. It's a message today that I hope that as a believer, you cherish it and think about it every day. If you are a backslider and you're listening today, you've decided that I don't need Jesus. I've tried him, but I made a decision to live outside of his will. I hope today as I teach that you come back to Jesus. And today, if you're listening today and you are an atheist and you do not believe in an eternal God that created you, I hope to convince you that God is as real as you are. And because of him, you exist. And what God has sent us is his voice and the written word of God to pull us to him. Yeah, God loves the backslider. He loves the atheist. And he loves the believer as one. God, the Bible said God so loved the world. And that includes everybody. And we only have one season of our existence to acknowledge him. And that's our life on planet Earth. The day is coming where this Earth will be destroyed. And there will be a new heaven and a new earth. Destruction will come to this earth where there will be no reason and no way to survive because God is going to end its ability to give you what you need. The time for life eternal is through Jesus Christ. Today, I want to take us deeper into some thoughts around God. The presence of God, and specifically about the safety of abiding in the presence of God. And I take this from Psalms chapter 91, verse 1 and 2, and this is what it says in the New King James Version of Bible. He who dwells in the secret place of the Most High shall abide under the shadow of the Almighty. I will say of the Lord, he is my refuge and my fortress, my God, in him I will trust. Around this theme today, this text, I want to talk about God's law of protection. Beloveds, he created you with a plan to protect you. You see, God is no different than a good father who donates his seed to create a child. A good daddy, a good father, will always have a plan to protect that child. And I emphasize good because every father that has the ability to become a father is not always a good father. A good daddy. And if you're a father listening to me today, you will always have a plan to protect that baby. You see, good fathers are a reflection of God's love for the earth. I'm talking about fathers who enjoy not only making the baby, but want to take care of it. God, your heavenly father, makes the baby and plans to keep the baby. He made plans before you were born. If you've left God today, he knew you would leave him. But there's a plan to draw you back to him. He said, with loving kindness have I drawn you. He's going to keep bugging you, bothering you, blessing you, to pull you back to him. Oh, yes, he loves you today. And I don't know why God has it in my heart to talk to backsliders today. God says, I love you with an everlasting love. Let go of the reason you have left me and come back to the reason to have a relationship with me. You know it. Satan is not going to treat you and bless you like I can. The blessings of Satan is a false evidence of love. He doesn't love you. He wants you because you have my treasure inside of you. To get to what I have, he has to conquer you. You hold the treasure I created to bless me. But he wants to have that treasure inside of you to build his own kingdom. I love sharing this theme today. And I hope you keep listening to me, because God has planned to have his plans of protection around you until the day you die. Oh, yes, beloveds. God has called you and appointed you. He's made you and created you to keep you at every season in your life. Good daddies will have a plan for their babies. 1 Peter 2:2 says, as newborn babes desire the sincere milk of the word, that you may grow thereby. Yes, God plans to provide the milk of his word to keep you healthy, to keep you growing. And let me stop here at this thought for a moment. A life with God is a life of constant change. Constant change. It includes falling and getting up many times. When we come to God, it's like learning how to walk. How to walk with God, how to think with God, how to become a part of the family of God by action and not just by title. God is a good daddy who teaches and sets rules. He has laws of protection that if you walk thereby, you will be blessed. Psalms 37:23-4 says this, the steps of a good man, God's people, are ordered by the Lord, and he delights in his way. Though he fall, he shall not be utterly cast down, for the Lord upholds him with his hand. Let me take us to another thought around this text. Again, I'm talking about the safety of abiding in the presence of the Lord. Your place in this text of protection is called a secret place. Yes, Psalms 91 says, he who dwells in the secret place of the Most High. What is a secret place? It's a place kept hidden from everything and everybody but you. A secret is defined by two things: something being kept secret and the people who know the secret. It's a place only known by the people invited into this place where the secret lies. And your secret place is called the shadow of God in this text. A shadow is what you would call a dark silhouette that appears on a surface that blocks the life, the light, rather. The shadow says something is being blocked by someone bigger than you. In other words, if you want to find the best shadow, you need to go to something that you have to look up to. You can't look around it. It totally surrounds you. And God is your blocker. He blocks the light. He blocks something that is coming at him, but is coming for you. I said that to say this, that God positions himself where he sees your trouble coming before you do. That's what a good daddy does. You come at me first. And because I'm stronger than you, I will not allow you to destroy what I have invested myself into. You are God's source and place of placing the best of what he has into a person that he loves very much. You see, your secret place in God positions you where God can bless you. And if you're a backslider listening to me today, you have left your place of protection. And if you have a life in Christ, I want you to know that you have positioned yourself in a place with a protection. And I don't care what you're going through today. God is still there. We serve a God that lives in the midst of our troubles. Troubling times and troubling situations does not mean that God is there, but that God is up to something. I remember years ago when various things began to hit our earth, I said, God, where are you? He said, I'm still here. And I need you to stay right where you are, in my shadow. I share this word today, beloveds, because as my time is ending, God told me to tell you this. Don't give up your relationship with Christ to get yourself out of trouble. Hold on to God. Hold on to the treasure of faith in God. God created you to protect you. If you leave him, he'll wait on you. But the time is coming where there will be no place of repentance. And that's at the second coming of Jesus Christ on this earth. A season is going to occur where God will try for the last time to get you and I to give our lives to him. I challenge you to hold on to your faith. Don't abandon obedience to God for relief from the pressures of life. A life outside of God is not made to protect you. It is designed to let you fall into the hands of flesh and satanic influences. Well, beloveds, I'm going to end there. If you've enjoyed hearing what you've heard today, I challenge you to join me on YouTube. Google Cynthia with an S, Cynthia McIntosh, and you can hear more of what God is giving to share to humanity. Well, beloveds, I've got to go. God bless you, and hope to share again with you next week.
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7: Welcome to Truth Watchmen. My name is Johnny, and I got nothing to sell, but I do have some truth to tell involving God's word. And today I'm going to talk about an interesting topic, a message that is very complicated. There's not much success rate in it, and that's husband and wives should know their role. That's the title. Husband and wives should know their role. Because I'm in the legal field, my wife and I. We have a little small operation where we assist people in legal matters. And it's unfortunate to say some of our biggest clients that come into our office are divorce people, people who are coming in for divorce. And what a shame that is. First, I felt guilty that I didn't want to do any divorces because I guess I was overly religious at the time. But unfortunately, that's what the demand is in the legal field. But nevertheless, we've seen a lot of failed marriages come. Matter of fact, we try to plant seeds to encourage people to stick it out without getting too much involved with their business. But yeah, and the only reason their marriage failed is because they both didn't understand what their role is. Let's look at the beginning failure in the beginning in Genesis chapter 3:1-6, which I call the big temptation. Verse 1. Now the serpent was moved. The serpent was more cunning than any beast of the field, which the Lord God had made. And he said to the woman, "Has God indeed said, 'You shall not eat of every tree of the garden?'" And the woman said to the serpent, "We may eat from the fruit of the trees of the garden, but of the fruit of the tree which is in the midst of the garden, God said, 'You shall not eat it, nor shall you touch it, lest you die.'" Okay, let's pause right there. So Eve also understood the instruction. For some reason, the word got out that Adam never informed Eve about the tree and what the consequences was. But according to this scripture here, that she told the serpent, like, "If I were to eat from this, I shall surely die." Verse 4, the serpent said to the woman, "You will not surely die. For God knows that in that day you eat of it, your eyes will be open and you will be like God, knowing good and evil." So basically what he's saying right there, you don't have to obey daddy. It continues in verse 6. So when the woman saw that the tree was good for food, that it was pleasant to the eyes and a tree desirable to make one wise, she took of it and ate the fruit. She also gave her husband with her and he ate as well. So basically, what do we have here? We had the woman taking the initiative and eating the fruit, and she gave it to her husband. And like a lot of us husbands today, we listen to the woman. And just like Adam, you will suffer because that's not the role of God. Remember, Eve came about from Adam. Adam was supposed to teach her the way rather than the opposite. And when that happens, and when we forget our roles, that's what will happen to us. We will come to our end. Just like Adam, the first man, he came to his end, but he lived hundreds and hundreds and hundreds of years. See, we were designed to live forever. And let's not forget, there were two trees in the midst of the garden, the tree of life and the tree of determining what's good and evil. The devil was pretty cunning because he knew we already had life in the bag because we were created out of God's own image. And he blew his breath into mankind. So if God don't die, we wouldn't have died. But because of sin, eventually, what is it? God said, man, 120 years pretty much is his max. And then after 7 years, he said, because of your strength, I guess if you're eating your vitamins or whatever the case, and eating well, because basically 70 is when you're supposed to cancel Christmas. But he said, by your might, so in other words, you're going to have a part to play in it. You can live a little further. But can you imagine? We could have lived forever. But the devil was pretty clever with that. Don't you agree? Verse 6. We already finished that. And you know who the God of this world is, right? We know that in 1 Corinthians 4:4. Remember that the God of this world has blinded the minds of the unbelievers so the illumination of Christ Jesus will not shine through. People won't get the gospel, and the gospel is the truth. and the truth is Jesus. So yeah, he had a plan behind it because he wanted to hijack God's world and make it his own. But anyway, let's go to 1 Peter chapter 3, 1 through 6. And basically, what are our roles? What talks about our roles for the husbands and wives right here. Verse 3. Wives, likewise, be submissive to your own husbands, that even if some do not obey the word, they, without a word, may be won by your conduct of your wives. Oh, so basically you can win your husband over, but it says here because of the conduct of the wives, because, you know, there's a lot of women who, out here who came to Jesus and they realized they were not evenly yoked with their used to be husband, right? And they're trying to make it work. They pray for him. They have him go. They go to counseling, but something never seems to work. And according to the scripture, you can win your husbands over just by your conduct. Verse 2, when they observe your conduct accompanied by fear, fear not of the man, but fear of your God, that you move in a certain kind of way to be pleasing to the Father in heaven first, and then your husband. Verse 3, do not let your adornment be merely outward, arranging the hair, wearing gold, putting on fine apparel, or your birthday suit. I had that in that birthday suit because you know what? A lot of women think they can hypnotize or wives, that is. And by doing these things, they think they can win their husbands over. But no. Verse 4. Rather, let it be hidden. Let it be the hidden person of the heart with the incorruptible beauty of gentle and quiet spirit, which is very precious in the sight of God. And I must add, it's precious in the sight of men as well. It continues, verse 5. For in this manner, in former times, the holy women who trusted in God also adorned themselves, meaning submissive to their own husbands, as Sarah obeyed Abraham, calling him Lord. Can you imagine that? Remember, Lord is nothing, a title that you obey. So we all have a lot of lords, but there is one God, right? And he is one God. But Lord is just a title. They still use it over there in Europe. Yes, my Lord. Remember that kind of stuff? So calling him Lord, whose daughters you are if you do good and are not afraid with any terror. So yeah, you don't want to be in terror. You don't want to be afraid. You just want to know your role. And if you know your role, the Father will bless you. And as far as the husbands, if we go down to 1 Peter 3, 7, it reads, husbands, likewise, dwell with them with understanding, giving honor to the wife as to the weaker vessel. See that she's not your equal. So sometimes us husbands, we get a little confused and we want to go tit for tat, but we have to look at the big picture. They are the weaker vessel. So, and then if you're fighting with the weaker vessel, you're fighting with yourself. And now you're a bully too. I mean, it can get crazy as a husband. So it's a lot of responsibility to understand and to process that the woman is the weaker vessel. Let me continue. And being heirs together of the grace of life, that your prayers may not be hindered. See? So, husbands, you want your prayers not to be hindered? Not that you have to be submissive and obey your wife. We understand what happens when you do that. But understand and process that she is the weaker vessel. So give her grace, and the Father in heaven will give your marriage grace. Amen? How about 2 Corinthians 6:14? And it reads, do not be unequally yoked together with an unbeliever. For what fellowship has righteousness with lawlessness? And what communion has light with darkness? I mean, what did that look like anyway for a husband and wife? Maybe have two separate gods. One go to one church and the other one goes to the other church. And what happened if you have children? How confused will they be? I mean, they're already confused as it is because the enemy is coming in like a flood. And the first thing he wants is the children. He still works in a Baal spirit today. Baal basically sacrificing children for this fake god. That's what Baal is. And that's a good way to sacrifice your children. And guess what? You're the one with the knife in your hand, both husband and wife. Why? because you were not evenly yoked, and you're taking your children, you're taking your marriage for granted for your own ego. There is no reason why a Christian should marry an unbeliever. Well, you reap what you sow. And God, he is not a liar, but you will be proven one. How about 2 Corinthians? No, let's go to Mark 3:25, and it reads, "And if a house is divided against itself, that house cannot stand." Marriages today, they're only standing on one leg, barely making it, struggling. And why? Because it's divided. Just like what I was telling you before. You know, you go to church for worship to your God, and one go worship another God and the other one worship another God. Oh yeah, that house ain't going to stand. It's just a matter of time. It's amazing though. I've seen a lot of couples over the years. They'll try to stick out their marriage just so they can prove to everybody, see, we're still together. No one has broken us up. But listen, lady, listen, man, your marriage was broken a long time ago. You're the only one to get the memo, you know? So people see you for who you are. So yeah, don't live for the people, live for God so your marriage could be blessed. How about 2 Samuel chapter 6, 16 through 23? Let me just give you a pretext here. You know how the fathers play with their children, especially with their daughters. They say, hey, daddy, let's have some tea. And the father's over there and acting like they're drinking tea. There's no water or tea in the cup, but they're sipping and hanging out and having a good time. The daughter's being a good hostess. It's a beautiful thing. Well, you know, God actually did that at one time. The ark that people talk about, I'm just giving you pretext because God actually said, yeah, I'm going to hang out with you guys, even though we know the earth is his footstool. But here he is. And David realized that the ark was coming back to town because the previous king had lost it to the Philistines. And the ark was coming back. He was really excited. He couldn't contain himself, you know, like dog and his master, you know, his tail be wagging and he's just cutting up and having a good time. Uncontrollable, right? Well, David was uncontrollable. And this is what it reads. 2 Samuel 6, 16 through 23. "Now the ark of the Lord came into the city of David. Michal, Saul's daughter," just to give you a note there, Saul's daughter was the former king's daughter, okay, before David ended up having the kingdom. Okay, let me start over because a lot of people, Michal, that's a woman. A lot of people get confused, like, you know, but it's a woman, Michal. Okay, verse 16. "Now as the ark of the Lord came into the city of David, Michal, Saul's daughter, looked through the window and saw King David leaping and whirling before the Lord, and she despised him in her heart. So they brought the ark of the Lord and set it in the place in the midst of the tabernacle that David had erected for them for it. Then David offered burnt offerings and peace offerings before the Lord. And when David had finished offering burnt offerings and peace offerings, he blessed the people in the name of the Lord of hosts. Then he distributed among all the people, among all the multitude of Israel, both women and men, to one a loaf of bread, a piece of meat, and cake of raisin. So all the people departed. Everyone went to their house." Seemed like they had a good time, right? Verse 20. Verse 20. "Then David returned to bless his house. And Michal, the daughter of Saul, came out to meet David and said, 'How glorious was the king of Israel today, uncovering himself today in the eyes of the maid of his servants as one of a base fellows shamelessly uncovers himself.'" Exclamation mark. Oh, sound like she was heated. Verse 21. "So David said to Michal, 'It was before the Lord who chose me instead of your father and all his house to appoint me ruler over the people of the Lord, over Israel. Therefore, I will play music before the Lord. I will be even more undignified than this, and I will be humbled in my own sight. But as for the maidservants in whom you have spoken, by them I will be held in honor.' Therefore, Michal, the daughter of Saul, had no children to the day of her death." Uh-oh. You never interfere with a man praising his God, loving on his God. Have we forgot that God is a jealous God? and she comes over there with this kind of attitude and tried to shame David, well, she immediately became barren. So back in those days, for a woman to have a child, especially a male child, that showed a woman's self-worth, if you will. But here she is as a princess, and she didn't even get a chance to have any children because her interference with God and David. So we have another one here. 1 Kings 21:1-10. I think it's important to know some of the stories of the Bible. That way you can have understanding. And just to give you some insight on this particular scripture, we're going to talk about a king who listened to his wife. A king didn't know how to conduct himself with a man, so he listened to the counsel of his wife. And it cost him his life and his wife's life, too. Neither one of them knew their role. But let's get to it without further ado. 1 Kings 21:1-10. And it came to pass after these things that Naboth, the Jezreelite, had a vineyard which was in Jezreel, next to the place of Ahab, the king of Samaria. So Ahab spoke to Naboth, saying, "Give me your vineyard that I may have it for a vegetable garden, because it is near next to my house. And for it, I will give you a vineyard better than it. Or if it seems good to you, I will give you its worth in money." But Naboth said to Ahab, now remember, this is just a humble man who had his vineyard. And this is what he says. "The Lord forbid that I should give the inheritance of my fathers to you." So Ahab went into his house, began sulking and displeased because of the word which Naboth the Jezreelite had spoken to him. For he had said, "I will not give you the inheritance of my fathers." And he lay down on his bed and turned away his face and would not eat food. So he was feeling sorry for himself. Oh, so his lovely wife comes in and she says, but Jezebel, his wife, came to him and said to him, "Why is your spirit so sullen that you eat no food?" He said to her, "Because I have spoke to Naboth the Jezreelite, and he said to him, give me your vineyard for money, or else if it pleases you, I will give you another vineyard for it." And he answered, "I will not give you my vineyard." That's not exactly what he said. He said, "I'm not going to give you the inheritance of my father," but he was trying to get Jezebel's attention, obviously. Verse 7, then Jezebel, his wife, said to him, "You now exercise authority over Israel. Arise, eat food, and let your heart be cheerful, and I will give you the vineyard of Naboth the Jezreelite." And she wrote letters in Ahab's name, sealed them with his seal, and sent letters to the elders and the nobles who were dwelling in the city with Naboth. And she wrote in the letter saying, "Proclaim a fast, seat Naboth with high honor among the people, and seat two men, scoundrels, before him and bear witness against him, saying, 'You have blasphemed God and the king.' Then take him out and stone and kill him that he may die." Wow. She was something else. So that's what happened. That guy ended up being killed, stoned to death, and didn't do nothing. You know what? Reason I can tell you that God hates Jezebel, let me go to Proverbs 6:16. This is six things that the Lord hates, and seven is an abomination. This is six things that the Lord hates. It's all documented in Proverbs 6:16-19. And it reads, "These six things the Lord hates," yes, seven, "are an abomination to him: a proud look, a lying tongue, Jezebel, hands that shed innocent blood, Jezebel, a heart that devises wicked plans, Jezebel, feet that are swift in running to evil, Jezebel, a false witness who speak lies, Jezebel, and one who discord among brethren." Basically divide. Remember, she sent the letter saying he blasphemed against God and sent it to the noble guys and the elders. All that compliments of Jezebel. So yeah, he hated her. Yeah, and that's why when she died, it wasn't good. She got pushed off a balcony because it was already predicted. Because remember, Jezebel was the one who was trying to kill Elijah, a great prophet, and had Elijah actually scared on the ropes because Elijah knew how she moved. He was actually scared of her. But nevertheless, he lived, but she died a horrible death. Okay, so I have another scripture here, but because of time, we're going to skip that. And it's Genesis 39, 7 through 20. And this is something that you might want to consider and read it for yourself. Genesis 39, 7 through 20. And this is for, you know, be on guard because you can't rap on husbands, wives, know their roles and wrap it up in 28 minutes. So read that for yourself, okay? But I got another scripture here. Marriage is honorable among all, and the bed undefiled, but fornicators and idolaters, God will judge. See, marriage is a good thing, but if you defile the bed, basically, God is going to judge you, whether you're married or whether you're a fornicator. In addition, 1 Corinthians 6 through 18, flee sexual immorality. Every sin that a man does is outside the body, but he who commits sexual immorality sins against his own body. Yeah, you'll end up destroying yourself. You're causing damage. See, sin kills. So you keep playing with sin because old girl looked good in those Levi's and you want to get a know her number, but you're a married man with three children. Yeah, you end up destroying yourself. I can see you going to an early grave before your wife because it doesn't do your body any good. Amen. It's the truth. Proverbs 21:9. Better to dwell in a corner of a housetop than in a house shared with a contentious woman. It sounds like this man has spoiled, or these men have spoiled their wives to the point where they can have a hissy fit until they have things their way. And if you don't give them their way, they're going to make you want to live on a housetop. Ain't that sad? Okay, we have another scripture here. It's Proverbs 2:16 through 19. And it reads, to deliver you from the immoral woman, from the seductress who flatters with her words, who forsakes the companion of her youth. So this person was once married, but she got bored with her husband. He never really got promoted at his job, and she had bigger things on her mind. She wanted the bling bling. She wanted to live with the Joneses. So let's see what happens with her story. And forgets the covenant of her God. Oh, yeah. Yeah, she wants to bling bling. She don't want to be married to a plumber no more. Okay? Verse 18. For her house leads to death. Uh-oh. And her health and her pass to the dead. None who go to her return, nor do they regain the path of life. I remember there was a situation real quickly. It was my personal testimony. When I started learning about my God and I realized he brought my wife from the brink of death, cause she had a double brain aneurysm, and I was so excited that the God heard my cry because it was flat out a miracle. Two brain aneurysms. She walks out in 3 weeks. She walks out whole. That got my attention. God heard my cry. And then God was telling me these things like, hey, now that you're married, leave your mother and father and stick to your wife. In other words, don't look out outside counsel. You're the counselor. You're in charge of your house. Your parents shouldn't be running your house or whatever the case may be, right? So I have that attitude. So I took a break off my parents, and I just kept things natural, especially my mother. I kept things natural. There's no sense in me talking and calling every day and stuff like that, because when it's all said and done, yeah, I was a mama's boy. But as I was going through this transition and wanting to just receive from my source, the Father, my wife noticed that my relationship became distant. Come here, Yesenia. Quickly, love. So she said, why are you treating your mother this way? Why are you doing this? And I said, no, I'm just going through a step here. And she started crying. And why'd you start crying real quickly, babe?
8: I guess the distance.
7: Okay. Because of the distance, because it wasn't the same. It wasn't conversation as usual. But that was me trying to be one with my God. But I did ask her, what did I say to you, baby? When I was when you were crying and we were talking, we had a good conversation, and then all of a sudden I said, what?
8: I'm trying to remember. You got me on the spot there.
7: Yeah, she didn't know she was coming up here, folks. But I said, do you need a certificate?
8: Oh.
7: Yeah. I asked her, do you need a certificate? Because I knew that once I started this journey, I could not turn around.
8: Explain what you mean by certificate.
7: Certificate mean a divorce. I was willing to be a monk for the rest of my life and not remarry again and sin against my God, because that's how serious it was. Now, how can you be praying for somebody 1 minute and then all of a sudden you get asking for you? Now you're talking about a certificate. But anyway, folks, we're running out of time here. That's something I wanted to squeeze in. My wife wasn't prepared for that. But nevertheless, I appreciate you fellowship with me today, and try again with other messages that you may relate to on truthwatchman.com. One word. Have a great day, and may God bless you and your family. Goodbye.
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10: Ronald Reagan believed freedom was more than a political system or a set of laws. In 1988, he said, "Freedom describes the God-given condition of the human soul." For Reagan, liberty was not something government created. It was something government was called to respect and to protect. That idea sits at the heart of the American experiment. Our rights do not come from rulers, institutions, or political majorities. They belong to us by nature and by God. And when we understand freedom that way, our responsibility becomes clearer. Government may protect liberty. Laws may preserve it, but neither can give us what was never theirs to grant. Freedom begins with the recognition that human dignity and liberty come before government, not from it.
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1: The following program is sponsored by King's Chapel Altar of Prayer. You are about to hear the following inspirational message as delivered by Mother V.A. Hamilton, God's servant. Please listen carefully, and at the end of the program, the announcer will give you our address. Thank you, and may God bless you.
16: We thank you for your love, oh God.

The Lord is my shepherd. 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He leadeth me beside the still waters. 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

0: They comfort me. 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Surely goodness and mercy shall follow me all the days of my life. And I will dwell in the house of the Lord forever. Amen.
1: Faith. Whew. Faith gives to us the sensibility to know God can hear and help us. Thank God for the Holy Ghost. That is one of the reasons for Romans 10:17. So then, faith cometh by hearing, and hearing by what? Did I say it was active? Did I say it was all wise? Did I say it was all powerful? Because it's by what? The word of God. Give the Lord a hand praise in the name of Jesus. Glory be to God. He said, the words that I speak unto you, they are spirit and they are life. Come on now. Glory be to God. Hallelujah. Now, dear hearts, come on now. Hebrews 11:6. Somebody know that? But without faith, it is impossible to please him. Huh? Because it comes by the word of God. Come on now. For he that cometh to God must believe that he is, and that he is a rewarder, come on now, of them that diligently seek him. I got to love him today. Thank you, Lord Jesus. Glory be to God. Hallelujah. Thank you, Lord Jesus. The Lord gave to me a statement that I gave to you earlier. Faith is the work of God within the heart that operates our hearing to respond to the work of God's salvation in our living. Dear hearts, faith is a work of God. Because faith is for God's purpose. And faith reveals. This is the reason we are called to prayer. Glory be to God, because faith will operate more and more and more when we yield to his will. Amen. Yes. Now, when I say that we are led in faith, where he leads me, come on now, I will follow. Faith operates a testimony. And that testimony is not for your glory. That testimony is for God's glorification. Lord, help us all in here. Thank God, thank God. Now, when I had, remember I told you the bout that I had with cancer? Glory be to God. They ordered radiation. I followed the instructions. But after several treatments, the area turned red. It inflamed with excruciating pain. It abscessed from the treatment of my body. It burst open. I was rushed to the hospital ASAP. That's what the doctor said. They stopped the treatment. First, while my body was rejecting the treatment, the experience seemed like it was getting unbearable. What did I hear? The Lord is my shepherd. I shall not want. He gave me the 23rd Psalms. Come on now. Let's say that's faith. Okay, come on. Each time I would get fretful or disturbed, this comforted my heart. Even when the nurse was upset, I told her the Lord gave me the 23rd Psalms. Thank you, Jesus. Faith is a work of God for his purpose to reveal his love for his sheep. Faith is the work of God within the heart to operate our hearing to respond for our needs. The Spirit of God planted his faith in my heart to believe his word because it was preparing me for another step. For his exaltation. They told me I had to take 7 treatments. I was only able to take 3. After that, I heard in my ear the next step. Do you hear me? Amen. Don't take any more. After going to the hospital, found out infection had covered the whole area of my body where I was stricken with cancer. The Lord is. The Lord is my shepherd. I shall not want. I went about 6 to 7 weeks with drainage and taking antibiotics. Preaching every Sunday, the Lord blessed me. And attended even my brother's funeral, which died of cancer. Woo! My God, in the name of Jesus. Let's say the Lord is.
2: The Lord is.
1: Who? My shepherd. Come on, say it again. The Lord is what?
2: My shepherd.
1: Faith produces results, church. See, when I heard the Lord is my shepherd, Jesus, it wasn't Velma, Jesus planted what?

0: While God is doing his work for his pleasure for us, we will get to know him. Glory be to God. Hold on to prayer. Hold on to praise. And persevere in faith. What you hear from God, don't let it go. Just keep on praising God regardless of what it looked like and regardless of what have been said to you. Because I was told it was going to have to be amputated. Glory be to God. But see Ephesians 1:17. Ephesians the first chapter, verse 17 and 18. It says that the God of our Lord Jesus Christ, the Father of glory, may give unto you the spirit of wisdom and revelation in the knowledge of him. Dear hearts, when we pray in the Holy Ghost, we will receive the revelation. Hallelujah. It will be revealed what God is doing in your lives. Woo! I said the revelation of the Spirit in the Word by the things in which we endure.
1: Amen.
0: Let's say the Lord is.
1: The Lord is.
0: My shepherd.
1: My shepherd.
0: Because faith produces results. Hallelujah. The Lord is my shepherd. I shall not want. This let me know that I had a special relationship with God. Hallelujah. In my affliction, he is my shepherd. In your affliction, in your trial, he is your shepherd. We will not want anything that is good. Hallelujah. Glory. Hallelujah. Thank you, Jesus. Hallelujah, Jesus. He knows our experiences. He sees what we're going through. And he cares for us, dear hearts. And his care is with tender affections here tonight. Hallelujah. Glory to God. Hallelujah. Hallelujah. Thank you, Lord Jesus. Thank you, Lord Jesus. He would supply. He will supply. He will supply, dear hearts, our needs today. He knows and he sees. Hallelujah. When we are in danger. Hallelujah. But let's say this, but in due time. That's it. But in due time. Come on now, let's say it again. But in due time. He will conclude the situation. Did you hear what I said? I want you to know this here. But what you have to do here today is learn to listen and wait with joy and gladness. Amen?
1: Amen.
0: See, Ephesians 1:18 says, the eyes of your understanding being enlightened, that ye may know what is the hope of his calling and what is the riches of the glory of his inheritance in the saints. Dear hearts, as I conclude to you tonight, glory be to God. We have to understand what is the hope of God's calling in our situation. And you will only know if you will lift your hands and praise him for his loving kindness. Amen. Remain in the joy. Hallelujah. And know he deserves the gratitude. Sometimes we are doing things in the name of the Lord, but our faith has not been inspired by the work of God's salvation.

0: Glory be to God. Dear hearts, you want to know God's plan? Stay in prayer of submittance. Just keep on worshiping Him in praise. I declare unto you, God will speak. And once He gave the word, He says, so shall my word be that goeth forth out of my mouth. It shall not return to me void. It shall accomplish that which I please and prosper in the thing whereto I send it. Give God some praise in here. Glory be to God. Hallelujah. Our faith. You want to see God work? Your faith got to be inspired by God. Hallelujah. Once He gave the word, He said, great was the company of it. Come on, somebody. Glory be to God. God gave the word, He said, and great was the company of it. Now, I want to say this to you today. For our living, we must pray. Keep our communications open for hearing. Pray every day. You ain't got no time to miss prayer. Hallelujah. See, what I want to let you know, you can't do nothing unless the Spirit inspires it to be done. See, I know, and I knew God was a healer. Yes, I did. I knew scriptures, amen, to back up His word of fulfillment. Hallelujah. I share this to say, faith is the work of God. And He uses instrumentally situations to show us His authority and His power to destroy demonic attacks, and we must wait on Him for instructions. Amen. Jesus is God. Amen. He could have struck down those soldiers that come to Him, testing Him, amen, when it was time for His crucifixion. Couldn't He? Amen. But before that, He was in prayer. Was that right? Yes. And the Bible say He prayed earnestly. Yes. Come on now. Hallelujah. So praise be unto God. He could have, if He wanted to, amen, took care of the situation. But His life was to be glorified. For a testimony for you and me. Give Him a hand praise. He's worthy of it. Glory be to God. He's worthy of it. Glory be to God. So don't get the attitude, why did God allow this to happen to me? And if I would have known, I would have never did this. Who are you? If He didn't take care of your mind, you wouldn't know who you was right now. Amen. Come on, somebody. Amen. Glory be to God. You so grown, you can fix the situation. God said, I'd allow this to take place in your life so I can humble you. Amen. So ask God to forgive you for regret. Come on. Come on. That's what's hindering us right now. That's what's hindering our faith. We're regretting a lot of things that God has chosen for us to go through. Amen. Come on, somebody. And then there's some things we got our own selves in. Now, don't get me wrong here. Glory be to God. But thank God for mercy and grace, yes, to help you get out of the situation. Yes. Can we say hallelujah?
1: Hallelujah.
0: So, while you appreciate prayer, earnestly seek God and be merciful unto me, O God. Amen. And as you seek God, remember your purpose is to be led by faith. See, in your situations, I got to be led by faith. This is the only way you can appreciate your deliverance when you're looking forward to receive something. From the Lord. And then when the Lord give the word, church, now this is where the rejoicing comes in. This is where the joy is fulfilled. This is where the gratitude is shown. Once I thank you, Jesus, for being my shepherd. See, I experienced he was the good shepherd, the great shepherd, and the chief shepherd. And I tonight boast in Christ, the blood of the Lamb. I am healed. Praise God. Hallelujah. I know Jesus as my shepherd now. Through my experience, now we are called now to be holy. Be strong in the Lord and in the power of his might. Be holy. Come on now. Be holy. You got his calling now. Be holy. Worship him and communicate all your needs now to him. Come on now. And know that your life and my life must oppose all sin.
1: Amen.
0: Glory be to God. Because God does not tolerate evil, church. God does not tolerate evil, church. Now, if we tolerate it, we can bring the judgment of God upon us. Because he have a calling on our lives and we walk disobediently to what he said. Now we are his children and we depend on him through faith in him and obedience to him. Let our living, come on now, think about what I'm saying. Let our living and our thinking be holy. The Lord said he did not come for us to be tormented. He did not come for us to be afraid. He came for us to be holy. Amen. Come on now. That our prayers will hallow the name of Jesus in respect to honor Jesus. And not only to honor Jesus, but we need to honor others. Amen. Amen. Glory be to God. So, dear hearts, the last two scriptures I have for you is Psalms 121 and 2. Let's say pray.
2: Pray.
0: Let's say faith.
2: Faith.
0: Produces.
2: Produces.
0: What? When God gives the word, you can bank on it. Something's getting ready to take place. When you hear the word in your ear, it's time for you to praise God. And if you don't hear the word in your ear, you need to get down on your knees and stay there long enough so you can hear. Amen.
2: Amen.
0: Amen. Glory be to God. And one thing about the Lord, when he gives the word, if you keep on seeking him long enough, he'll give you the understanding of what he said. When God gave me these scriptures this morning, I did not know I was going this way. But as I prayed and prayed and prayed, God just led me here, led me there. Come on, somebody. Glory, I didn't even know I was giving this testimony that I was going to give. Come on.
3: Yes.
0: But see, he had already orchestrated to show you today that the word produces what? Results. And ain't nothing short about the word of God. Nothing. If any shortness is in us, we just need to stay before God long enough and it will come to pass. For his pleasure, of course. Psalms 121 and 2 says, my help. So my expectations is from God. Huh? That's what, but a lot of times we got expectations from others. We get upset if the doctor give us the wrong medicine. Come on, somebody. Well, you forget that they practice in medicine. Bless the Lord of my soul.
3: Dear friend, in St. Matthew 21:13, Jesus said, "My house shall be called the house of prayer." 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King's Chapel is located at 1637 West Fillmore Street here in Phoenix. We are located east of 19th Avenue and north of Van Buren. We look forward to having you come and join us in prayer and worship. If tonight's message has touched you and you need prayer right now, please call 602-257-1174 and we will pray for you. Again, that number is 602-257-1174. 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
7: Ronald Reagan believed freedom was more than a political system or a set of laws. In 1988, he said, "Freedom describes the God-given condition of the human soul." For Reagan, liberty was not something government created. It was something government was called to respect and to protect. That idea sits at the heart of the American experiment. Our rights do not come from rulers, institutions, or political majorities. They belong to us by nature and by God. And when we understand freedom that way, our responsibility becomes clearer. Government may protect liberty. Laws may preserve it, but neither can give us what was never theirs to grant. Freedom begins with the recognition that human dignity and liberty come before government, not from it.
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21: 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This is Brother Mike. I am the professional counselor at the Arizona Deliverance Center. I've been a counselor for over 45 years. We are on 15th Avenue, just south of Osborne Road. It's the red brick building. We're downtown Phoenix. 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I hope you'll join me. We have two live services every week, Thursday and Friday nights at 7 o'clock. I usually teach on Friday nights. Brother Rick teaches on Thursday night. He kills it when he gets there. We have a healing service every month, the fourth Friday of the month, or the last Friday of the month. And it is really something. We get 7 to 10 people healed per service. 1 week, 1 month, we had 12 people healed. We get their testimonies too. You can hear them if you like. Please come to the service and please bring somebody who needs to be healed. Thank you. Don't forget about ladies' night. It's Tuesday night at 6:30 for the ladies. Ladies only. May God richly bless you. And the most unique worship service anywhere in the state of Arizona is Saturdays at 4:30. Come with us to sing in tongues to the Lord. May God richly bless you. In the United States, we have an epidemic, systemic catastrophe currently brewing. Ministers who are perverts. It's absolutely amazing. Was this the first time it's ever happened? No. It happened in Paul's time, and Paul wrote a letter to a church that was backsliding, the Galatians. There was a lot of crazy people in this church. A lot of them were kooks. A lot of them had lust problems. A lot of them struggled to bear the fruit of the Spirit. So Paul writes in chapter 5 that a little leaven leaveneth the whole lump. A little leaven leavens the whole lump. And then he writes in the next chapter, Galatians 6, he says, if a man think himself to be something when he is nothing, he deceives himself. And then he says later on, now the works of the flesh are manifested, which are these things. Okay? He's in Galatians chapter 5. And listen to the first four on that list. There's 17 on that list. Here's the first four. Adultery, fornication, uncleanness, and lasciviousness. Those are the top four. What do they all relate to? Some kind of sexual perversion, some type of sexual sin. Okay? The reason that ministers are supposed to go through deliverance before they enter the ministry is to make sure they don't end up in a sexual sin scandal. That's the purpose of the deliverance, so the ministers will be pure, holy, and sanctified. But unfortunately, in our society, they threw deliverance out about 85 years ago. And now people go to Bible college and seminary and they get a certificate or a diploma and then they leave and then they get hired at a church. Little does the church know that that person is carrying demons hiding in their body or their mind. And they were never delivered because they never went through deliverance. I have personally seen, in front of my own eyes, several hundred ministers delivered from demons in my office and in my services. Hundreds of them. Why does God have deliverance? Because he doesn't want ministers to ever be involved in a scandal involving adultery, which is the Greek word morkia, means heterosexual sex. Fornication, the Greek word pornea, which means any form of sexual sin, not just adultery. Lasciviousness, aselgia, acting in sensual and perverted behaviors, lustful behaviors. What is Paul talking about here? Well, go with me to Vermont, if you would. West Rutland, Vermont. Go with me last week, if you would. Go back in time with me. And there you will find a good organization that really does a good job helping children. CEF, the Child Evangelism Fellowship. Okay. Their state director is a guy named Andrew Bazell. He's 34 years old. He lives in West Rutland. He's an elder at the Green Mountain Baptist Church. Okay. He's the director of CEF. That means that he is in charge of ministering to thousands of children on an annual basis. Recently on the website, the CEF board of Vermont announced that Bazell had been, quote, immediately and terminated as the state director over revelations of alleged misconduct involving children. One of the FBI agents on the case made a disclosure. Quote, the FBI agent at the time of the disclosure of the charges said that the activities were conducted during Andrew Bazell's personal time and on his own devices, and there was no use of CEF devices. The FBI wanted to get the CEF off the hook. They were trying to do him a favor by giving people the understanding and impression that CEF had nothing to do with it, which they probably didn't. CEF is an interdenominational organization that shares the gospel with children all over the world. They've been doing it, believe it or not, 89 years. Okay, I've been on the radio for 24 years, 25 in February. I thought that was a long time. 89 years, that's a hike. That's a hike, friend. No question about that. And one of its well-known programs is the Good News Club. They have local chapters in Vermont. They have chapters all over the place. And they offer programs for children nationwide, spreading the gospels at schools and community centers. Very good program. And they do a very good job, as far as I could tell, based on my research. The Vermont chapter of the CEF freaked out when this happened, issued a whole bunch of statements about this horrible sin this guy was involved in. What happened was he fell into a sting operation in November of 2024. He was involved with a group that was distributing kiddie porn. He liked fantasizing about sex with minors. You're saying, well, that's unbelievable. Yeah, it really is unbelievable. But based on Christianity in America today, it is in fact not unbelievable. In fact, I see it all the time. I see it all the time. The CEF issued a statement, we're committed to the highest morality standards and the personal conduct standards and so on. You expected them to do that. But the sting operation the guy got involved in, online covert employee from the FBI posted a message on an app, offering taboo young content, quote, taboo young content, which sucked Bazell into it. Bazell responded by soliciting and requesting photos of a nude 9-year-old girl. And he wanted information about how he could experience a sexual encounter with a 9-year-old girl. Okay. The judge, guy's name was Kevin Doyle, ordered him to home arrest 24 hours a day. If he gets convicted in court, he will spend up to 20 years in prison. As you can imagine, Green Mountain Baptist Church, they came out with a bunch of disclaimers. They have also fired Brazell immediately when they found out about it. He no longer has anything to do with their congregation. They put out one caveat after the other, on and on it went. What's going on here? Well, technically, believe it or not, these two organizations, the Baptist Church, Green Mountain Baptist Church, the CEF, they are technically at fault for this situation. You know why? They never required this guy to go through deliverance. They never bothered to check into his background to see if he had any lustful or sinful activities, such as what Paul listed, adultery, fornication, uncleanness, and lasciviousness. Okay? Uncleanness is a Greek word, akathosia, which means moral impurity. And it's related to sexual behavior and desires. What's Paul saying here? You cannot hire a minister or have anybody volunteer as a minister in your organization involved with these types of sins. It cannot happen. But it's going to happen. It's going to continue to happen. And I'm going to continue to have these radio programs warning people that deliverance has to be forefront in churches today. Every church needs to have a deliverance program, so that these horrible scandals do not break out. If you have unwanted sexual attraction or opposite sex attraction, or you have lust problems, you can be completely delivered. 602-636-5800. 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
0: 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This is Pastor Holmes, raspy voice and all. I'm suffering with a sinus infection, but this is a day that the Lord has made, and I certainly appreciate and had the privilege of coming back into your presence once again as we study the Word of God. 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Once again, we thank and praise God for this opportunity, but let us begin in a word of prayer. Father God, we come into your presence again and thank you, Lord, for what you continually do in our lives. You bless us in many ways, seen and unseen. Father, help us to always be aware of your blessings that we may give thanks and never be unappreciative for those things that you have done for us and do for us. We ask this all in Jesus' name, for his name's sake, amen. Brothers and sisters in Christ, I love the way the Lord does things. I was given a message, and I was listening to somebody say something. I don't even remember what it was. It probably was a sermon. And there was a key phrase that caused me to focus on something and drew me to the 12th chapter of Luke. And our focal verse will be verse 40. But again, I'll probably go through 35 through 40 just to kind of put it in proper context. But also, I want to look at those first 34 verses. I'm not going to attempt to read them all because we don't have that kind of time. But I want you to think about this title that the Lord has given me, and he caused me to phrase it in the old English phraseology, and that is, Be Thou Ready. Chapter 12 of the Gospel of Luke, verse 40, will be the focal verse, Be Thou Ready. It wasn't until after I really began to think about, why would the Lord give me that title in the old English phraseology? Because that statement, be thou ready, can also be used as a question depending on the inflection of someone's voice or the context of the statement. Or it can be a declarative statement telling you, be ready. It can also mean, like I said, you better get ready or be ready. But let us look at these first 34 verses. And I'm just going to give a synopsis. And that is verses 1 through 3 says, Beware of the leaven of the Pharisees. We have to be careful being led off into areas that we should not be going in because of what some bad theology is trying to teach us. And I'm just giving quick synopsises. And then verse 4 through 5 talks about have no fear. And the Lord tells us, be not afraid of them that can kill the body. Fear him which have after he hath killed hath power to cast into hell. And then verses 8 and 9 talks about acknowledging Christ before man. And it simply says, whosoever shall confess me before men, I shall confess him as the Son of Man, but also confess him before the angels of God. And then verses 19 through 20 talks about the parables of the rich fool. Remember, he was building bigger barns. He had a life of ease, had eat, drink, and be merry. But look what happened in verse 20. God said unto him, thou fool, this night thy soul shall be required of thee. When whose shall those things be which thou hast provided? And then verses 22 and 23 talks about be not anxious. Take no thought for this life. God is in control. He is the one that provides. And now we get into our text. I'm going to read verses 35 through 40. It says, first of all, verse 35 says, let your loins be girded about and your lights be burning. That is living in a state of readiness. And so, brothers and sisters in Christ, you and I need to learn to live in a state of readiness. We can't be lackadaisical. We can't think we have all the time in the world. We need to live in a state of preparedness, because verse 36 says, and ye yourselves like unto men that wait for their Lord when he will return from the wedding, that when he cometh and knocketh, they may open unto him immediately. And it gives you, again, the parable of the wedding supper. The Jews would understand what this is talking about, that the groom, after the vows were stated, would go back to the father's house to prepare a room. And then after the room was prepared and approved by the father, then he would go and get his bride. That comes from the parable about the 10 wise virgins and the 10 foolish. And so therefore, I don't have time to go into it again, but you and I must understand that is painting a picture of being in a state of preparedness. Not a state of anxiety, but a state of preparedness, living in such a way that we are prepared for him to return at any time. Because then he says in verse 37, blessed are those servants whom the Lord, when he cometh, shall find watching. Verily I say unto you, that he shall gird himself and make them to sit down to meat, and will come forth and serve them. That is, again, another example of living in a state of preparedness, a state of readiness. Verse 38 says, and if he shall come in the second watch or come in the third watch and find them so, blessed are those servants. We don't know when he's coming. That's another reference to another parable that God had given his people when he talks about the thief will come in the night. That no one knows. And if we live in a state of preparedness, if we leave our windows and our doors unlocked and we just live in a state of laxness and we have possessions that are valuable to us, and then we talk about those valuable possessions, we can't not be surprised when a thief comes and breaks in. But when we have our windows secure, our doors secured, and we are not living in a state of anxiety, but a state of preparedness, when the thief comes, it does not matter when he comes, because guess what? We're prepared for his coming. And that's what Jesus is saying. He's given that analogy for us to live in a state of preparedness, not understanding exactly when he's coming, but knowing the fact that he is coming. And then verse 39 says, and this know, that if the good man of the house had known what hour the thief would come, he would have watched and have not suffered his house to be broken through. That's just another clarification that when we live in a state of preparedness, a state of readiness, that no matter when Jesus shows up, because he's coming again. I'm a pre-tribulationist. I believe in the rapture with all of my heart. I know there are those who theologically disagree with me. I believe he's coming in the air and the dead in Christ will be raised first, and we who are alive at that time will be caught up, changed in the twinkling of an eye. That begins the marriage supper of the Lamb, where we will have to give an account for what we have done for him. We will not be judged for our sins, but we will have to give an account for what we have done for him. That shows our love and our appreciation for him. And so again, when we live in that state of preparedness, that state of readiness, it does not matter when Jesus comes, because we are ready for him coming. That shows faith in the fact that we know that he is coming. There are those who always want to tear believers down, saying, look, it's been over 2,000 years and he has not shown up yet. But that's according to man's timing. That's not God's timing. God still wants those around the globe to understand that there's a Savior that lived, bled, and died for them, that is now awaiting them to receive them unto himself. And then, of course, our focal verse is 40 before I run out of time. Be ye therefore ready also, for the Son of Man cometh at an hour when ye think not. We won't know when he's going to come. He is not going to inform us when he's coming. He's just going to show up. And the thing is, you and I better be ready when he shows up. Because again, we will not have an additional, a forewarning when he's going to come. He's just going to come. And you can look at that two ways. There are those who have heard the message and think they got time in order to act on the message. But when he shows up and they're not prepared and have not received them for themselves, their fate is sealed. And so is my time. So brothers and sisters in Christ, I leave you with this thought. Be thou ready. Know in

0: fact that he's coming again. Look, you hear me say this every week. I want your help. Go to our Facebook page, look for the Tithely app, tap the app, give into this ministry, for it is tax deductible. I want to take this ministry to greater and higher heights, but I can't do it with just our help from Crystal Fountain. And I love the church. They have been faithful. They are the ones responsible mainly for this ministry. But again, please prayerfully consider sowing into this ministry. May the Lord bless you and keep you is my prayer. God bless, Lord willing. We'll see you again next week.
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7: 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Bishop Shelton Rafakabash Luke is the Apostle Pastor and General Overseer. 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
8: But

may do it begrudgingly. They have a way of going about things. It just wasn't from the heart. But the scripture not only tells us to obey them that have the rule over you, but the scripture states, and submit yourselves. Obey them that have the rule over you, and submit yourselves. Stand in the 13th chapter of Hebrews, and we'll read the 17th verse. Hebrews 13th chapter, reading the 17th verse. Obey them that have the rule over you, and submit yourselves, for they watch for your souls, as they that must give account, that they may do it with joy and not with grief, for that is unprofitable for you. See, the devil tells you, listen, you can run roughshod if you want. If you want to go about it this way, you can go about it this way. You want to go about it that way, you can go about it that way. If you want to present yourselves in another manner, you can present yourselves in another manner. But obey them that have the rule over you, and submit yourselves, for they watch for your souls, as they that must give account, that they may do it with joy and not with grief, for that is unprofitable for you. So let us say, precious people of God, that you wanted someone to watch over you. To watch over you because they must give an account for you. Do you want them to do that with joy? Or you want them to do that with grief? See, the advice that the devil will give you, Satan can never be saved. You can be saved, but Satan can never be saved. Do you think that someone that will be damned for all eternity is going to tell you what is good and going to tell you what is right and try to lead you toward the way that you must go? This is why you resist the devil, whom resists steadfast in the faith. It's not that you're just resisting the devil. That's a wonderful thing. You want to resist the devil, but you want to resist steadfast in the faith. Steadfast what you know to be good. Steadfast what you know to be right. For 1 Peter, the 5th chapter, tells us about this. 1 Peter, the 5th chapter, reading from the 6th through the 9th verses. 1 Peter, 5th chapter, reading from the 6th through the 9th verses. Humble yourselves, therefore, under the mighty hand of God, that he may exalt you in due time. That he may exalt you when? In due time. Casting all your care upon him, for he careth for you. Be sober, be vigilant, because your adversary, the devil, as a roaring lion, walketh about seeking whom he may devour, whom resist steadfast in the faith, knowing that the same afflictions are accomplished in your brethren that are in the world. For there is no new thing under the sun. Time and chance happeneth to them all. When it rains on the just and the unjust. It would be a wonderful thing if when it came to rain and the rain only rained on the unjust, one could say, oh, well, the Lord has truly blessed me that I can see that the rain did not rain on me. It rains on the just and on the unjust. So everyone has an opportunity, but you just resist the devil, steadfast in the faith. Because God said, behold, I come quickly. Hold that fast which thou hast, that no man take thy crown. One says, oh yeah, but
How many thousands of years have they been saying that? Behold, I come quickly. Well, if the one that told you this doesn't have a date of a beginning and a date of ending, what is 1,000 years to that? What is 100,000 years? What is 100 million years? Behold, I come quickly. Hold that fast, which thou hast, that which you already have. You hold that. Don't worry. He said you didn't have this. She said you didn't have that. Others said you didn't have the other thing. And the truth of the matter is, you may not have had it. But that which you do have, you hold that fast, that no man take thy crown. Revelation 3rd chapter. Third chapter of Revelation, reading the 11th verse. Behold, I come quickly. Hold that fast which thou hast, that no man take thy crown. You hold that fast. Because the truth of the matter is, blessed is that servant whom his Lord, when he cometh, shall find so doing. Our Lord, when he comes, you're still on the job, still doing what you know to be good, still doing what you know to be right. Blessed indeed is that servant. For Luke, the 12th chapter, tells us this. Consider the book of Luke, 12th chapter, reading the 43rd verse. Luke, the 12th chapter, reading the 43rd verse. Blessed is that servant whom his Lord, when he cometh, shall find so doing. Because one thing is for certain. Sometimes you need a little boost as to what to do, to get it up to speed, to get that initiative to do what you know to be good and to do what you know to be right. Well, if you need a boost, if you need to find a way to be encouraged to do what is good and do what is right, consider, we shall be like him, for we shall see him as he is. God promised that we shall be like him. We shall be like our Heavenly Father, and we shall see him as he is. So, if nothing else, let that be the encouragement. Says, you know, I'm going to see our Heavenly Father. My Heavenly Father, I'm going to see him. And you know, not only am I going to see him, but I'm going to be just like him. We shall be like him, for we shall see him as he is. 1 John 3rd chapter. Consider the book of 1 John 3rd chapter, reading from the first through the third verses. 1 John 3rd chapter, reading from the first through the third verses. Behold, what manner of love the Father hath bestowed upon us, that we should be called the sons of God. Therefore the world knoweth us not, because it knew him not. Beloved, now are we the sons of God, and it doth not yet appear what we shall be, but we know that when he shall appear, we shall be like him, for we shall see him as he is. And every man that hath this hope in him purifieth himself, even as he is pure. And every man that hath this hope in him purifieth himself, even as he is pure. So what better promise, to hold on than to know that one day we're going to see God Almighty as he is, and we're going to be like him. So look to yourselves that we lose not those things which we have wrought, but that we receive a full reward. It's nice to have a reward, but regardless of what that reward is, now a reward
is something that you would consider to be good, something that you would consider to be helpful, something that could perhaps make things better for you, a reward. Now, you have an opportunity to receive a reward. Do you want a partial reward? Say, well, just give me

not get anything, but not much left. You want a full reward. Look to yourselves that we lose not those things which we have wrought, but that we receive a full reward. Consider the book of 2 John. 2 John, reading the 8th verse. 2 John, 1st chapter. 2 John, 1st chapter, reading the 8th verse. This is what it all comes down to. Look to yourselves that we lose not those things which we have wrought, but that we receive a full reward. You want to examine yourselves, whether ye be in the faith. Know ye not whether ye are in the faith? Someone may say, well, this one did not do this. That one was not about that thing. And the things that they would say, and people become offended. They become offended, some to the point where they don't even want to continue any further. They're willing and ready to give up. But if you're willing and ready to give up because someone said that you were not this, or someone said that you were not that, then perhaps indeed you are not that. But look to yourselves that we lose not those things which we have wrought, but that we receive a full reward. Because the truth of the matter is, know ye not that they which run in a race run all, but one receiveth the prize. You see a race? A race is getting ready to be started. All of them are running. At the starting line, before the race has started, according to how many are in the race, they each have the same equal opportunity to be the winner. They each have the same equal opportunity to come in first place. But only one is going to receive the prize. So what do you want to do? Well, 1 Corinthians 9th chapter. Consider the book of 1 Corinthians 9th chapter, reading from the 16th through the 24th verses. 1 Corinthians 9th chapter, reading from the 16th through the 24th verses. For though I preach the gospel, I have nothing to glory of, for necessity is laid upon me. Yea, woe is unto me if I preach not the gospel. For if I do this thing willingly, I have a reward. But if against my will, a dispensation of the gospel is committed unto me, what is my reward then? Verily, verily, that when I preach the gospel, I may make the gospel of Christ without charge, that I abuse not my power in the gospel. For though I be free from all men, yet have I made myself servant unto all, that I might gain the more. And unto the Jews I became as a Jew, that I might gain the Jews. To them that are under the law, as under the law, that I might gain them that are under the law. To them that are without law, as without law, being not without law to God, but under the law to Christ, that I might gain them that are without law. To the weak became I as weak, that I might gain the weak. I am made all things to all men, that I might by all means save some. And this I do for the gospel's sake, that I might be partaker thereof with you. Know ye not that they which run in a race run all, but one receiveth the prize? So run that ye may obtain. You want to run that you may obtain. You want to strive lawfully. And if a man also strive for masteries, yet is he not crowned, except he strive lawfully. You got to do it right. When it comes to Christ Jesus, the beauty of it is that no man can overshadow
our heavenly

0: Heavenly Father. The truth remains, sadly for the human family, what can the man do that cometh after the king? When Jesus Christ our Lord says yea, who can say nay? Who can say but? Who can say perhaps? Who can say anything? What can the man do that cometh after the king? When it comes down to what must be, 24th verse, know ye not that they which run in a race run all, but one receiveth the prize? So run that ye may obtain. You want to run that you indeed will obtain. So when it comes down to what's good, and it comes down to what is right, my sheep hear my voice, and I know them, and they follow me. When others finish saying all the things they want to say and bringing all the types of proof that they may seek and desire to bring, my sheep hear my voice, and I know them, and they follow me. See, when you are a sheep of Christ Jesus our Lord, John the 10th chapter, you don't just do what you want to do, and particularly when you want to do it any way you want to do it. John the 10th chapter, reading the 27th verse, my sheep hear my voice, and I know them, and they follow me. When you are the sheep of and the pastor of Christ Jesus our Lord, we know our Heavenly Father. We know him, and we know his voice, and we follow him. And that's the long and the short of it. The scripture states, behold, I stand at the door and knock. Behold, I stand at the door and knock. The only thing you've got to do is let our Heavenly Father in. That's all you've got to do. God Almighty is standing at the door and he's knocking. Third chapter of Revelation tells us about this. Revelation, the third chapter, reading from the 19th through the 22nd verses. Revelation, the third chapter, reading from the 19th through the 22nd verses, where the Lord states, as many as I love, I rebuke and chasten. Be zealous, therefore, and repent. Behold, I stand at the door and knock. If any man hear my voice and open the door, I will come in to him and will sup with him and he with me. To him that overcometh will I grant to sit with me in my throne, even as I also overcame and am set down with my Father in his throne. He that hath an ear, let him hear what the Spirit saith unto the churches. As many as I love, I rebuke and chasten. Be zealous, therefore, and repent. Behold, I stand at the door and knock. If any man hear my voice and open the door, I will come in to him and will sup with him and he with me. So keep yourselves, precious people of God, in the love of God, looking for the mercy of our Lord Jesus Christ unto eternal life. Keep yourselves in the love of God. You have a situation, had a situation where you could have had easily denied. You could have easily said, no go. You could have easily said, well, run back to those that you were running with. Go and do those things that you all were doing together. But keep yourselves in the love of God, looking for the mercy of our Lord Jesus Christ unto eternal life. Because you know what really feels good? Is when you have a situation where you have to make a judgment. And you made the judgment according to what was right and according to what is good. You know, if one comes and they ask, will you please do this for me in Jesus' name? And would you please, in Jesus' name, do the other thing for me? Remember me in prayer. Whatever those things may be, you have an opportunity to do what's good and to do what's right. And what you will do, it will be forever. So keep yourselves in the love of God, looking for the mercy of our Lord Jesus Christ unto eternal life. Consider the book of Jude, reading the 21st verse. Jude, reading the 21st verse, where the Lord tells us, consider, keep yourselves in the love of God, looking for the mercy of our Lord Jesus Christ unto eternal life. Do what? Keep yourselves in the love of God, looking for the mercy. Looking for the what? Looking for the mercy of our Lord Jesus Christ unto eternal life. People say they want to be forgiven. They want their sins and their transgressions remitted, their sins blotted out. But those same people, when it comes to others, not always willing to grant the same. They want it to be easy for them, and they want to be forgiven, but they don't want to be easy toward others, and they don't want to forgive others. Because you think about it, when you come and you repent, and something in the heart, and everyone knows what's in the heart, people want you to pin them to the wall and prove that their hearts are what they ought to be. This is what they want. But in the end, you must save yourselves from this untoward generation. You have to do what you know to be right and what you know to be good. So the question, sirs, what must I do to be saved? You must repent and be baptized, every one of you, in the name of Jesus Christ, for the remission of sins, and ye shall receive the gift of the Holy Ghost. You may not agree, you may not want it, you may not like it, but let God be true, but every man a liar. Sirs, what must I do to be saved? Acts, the second chapter, reading from the 36th through the 38th verses. Therefore, let all the house of Israel know assuredly that God hath made that same Jesus, whom ye have crucified, both Lord and Christ. Now when they heard this, they were pricked in their heart, and said unto Peter and to the rest of the apostles, men and brethren, what shall we do? Then Peter said unto them, repent and be baptized, every one of you, in the name of Jesus Christ, for the remission of sins, and ye shall receive the gift of the Holy Ghost. Men and brethren, what shall you do? You must repent. Be baptized, every one of you, in the name of Jesus Christ, for the remission of sins, and ye shall receive the gift of the Holy Ghost. And what is this gift of the Holy Ghost that you shall receive? Well, Acts, the second chapter, reading from the first to the fourth verses. And when the day of Pentecost was fully come, they were all with one accord in one place. And suddenly there came a sound from heaven as of a rushing mighty wind, and it filled all the house where they were sitting. And there appeared unto them cloven tongues, like as of fire, and it sat upon each of them. And they were all filled with the Holy Ghost and began to speak with other tongues as the Spirit gave them utterance. Verily, verily, I say unto thee, except a man be born of water and of the Spirit, he cannot enter into the kingdom of God. So finally, precious people of God, let us go to the book of 2 Thessalonians, 3rd chapter. 2 Thessalonians, 3rd chapter. And we'll read the first verse. 2 Thessalonians 3rd chapter, reading the first verse. Finally, brethren, pray for us that the word of the Lord may have free course and be glorified even as it is with you. So may the Lord bless you. May the Lord keep you. May the Lord preserve your strength. May the Lord make his countenance to shine upon you, give you hope, give you peace, give you a blessed assurance that there's none other than one Lord, one faith, one baptism, that you must repent and be baptized, every one of you, in the name of Jesus Christ for the remission of sins, and ye shall receive the gift of the Holy Ghost, speaking with other tongues as the Spirit of God gives you utterance. Again, I say unto you, consider what I say. The Lord give you understanding in all things, but if our gospel be hid, it is hid to them that are lost. Work out your own salvation with fear and trembling. Fight the good fight of faith. And as always, we say unto you finally, am I therefore become your enemy? Because I tell you the truth. May the Lord bless you. May the Lord keep you. And peace be unto you.
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